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2: I'm Marilyn Byberg from the National House of Prayer. In Ezekiel 37, God asked Ezekiel what he sees. 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
4: Why is it important to understand God's design for women? Mary Cassian explains.
5: And when the enemy blurs and erases the distinctions between male and female, he isn't just causing social chaos. He's vandalizing the most beautiful picture that God ever painted. He's obscuring the gospel itself.
4: This is Revive Our Hearts with Nancy DeMoss-Wolgemuth, co-author of True Woman 101. For Thursday, July 9th, I'm Dana Gresh. Does the fact that you're male or female have to do with the gospel? That's something we'll be hearing about today on Revive Our Hearts, and I'd like to set it up for you like this. I think most of us accept that God made us male or female. We understand at least the physical differences. But here's the question. Do you see your maleness or femaleness as good? Are you thankful to God for it? You know, I work with girls and young women a lot. They contact the ministry I lead, True Girl, and they have questions. They have doubts. They are being told to question even the basic concepts of gender at young ages. I still remember with chills the moment that the very first audience Q&A question that I got from a little girl was, "Is it okay if I feel like I'm a boy?" And I had to answer that in front of an audience of other little girls with a lot of wisdom and a lot of grace and a lot of, how about if you and I talk about it together alone in just a few minutes with your mom? Little girls are confused. So one of our goals today is not only to explain what it means to be a woman, but also help women of all ages to see God's goodness in His design so that they can understand it for themselves and pass it on as a baton of truth to the next generation. Here's Mary Cassian kicking off the series, What is a Woman?
5: To be or not to be, that is the question. Well, that was Shakespeare's question. And perhaps a question for English majors, but that isn't our question. Ours is simpler, more fundamental. What is a woman? That is the question. If someone stopped you on the street right now and asked you to answer, what would you say? For most of human history, the answer was so obvious, it hardly seemed worth asking. A woman is an adult female human being. Children knew it. Dictionaries affirmed it. Biology explained it. No one debated it. But something has shifted. And it's not that the question has become more complicated. It's just that the world started tap dancing around the answer. When a Supreme Court nominee was asked during her confirmation hearing, "Can you provide a definition for the word woman?" One of the sharpest legal minds in America, a woman who was about to take a seat on the highest court in the land, looked at the committee and said, "I can't. I'm not a biologist." Now let that sink in. Someone whose entire career had been built on defining terms with precision. Someone whose job would include protecting the rights of women couldn't define the word woman. Or wouldn't. And either way, it's stunning. A professor of gender studies came up with this definition. A woman is whatever a woman is, which sounds incredibly smart and profound until you realize it means absolutely nothing. It's the intellectual equivalent of saying a box is whatever a box is. Okay, but what is it? Now, the world says it can't answer the what is a woman question, and yet it answers it anyway. Not with words, with images. Scroll through any feed, sit in front of any screen, and the pictures are everywhere. Pushed at us in advertising, entertainment, fashion, social media, quietly shaping what we believe womanhood is, what it's for, and what it's worth. And the pictures are everywhere. The airbrushed model, chiseled cheeks, sultry eyes, a body sculpted by scalpel and starvation. The ninja warrior in spike heels and skin-tight leather, vanquishing 10 male assassins without breaking a nail. The picture-perfect influencer, perfect skin, perfect home, perfect life, all filtered, staged, and carefully cropped. The granite-hard girl boss, corner office, killer instinct, eats men for breakfast, takes no prisoners. The Sex and the City player, stilettos, cocktails, one-night stands, no strings, no apologies. The gender-fluid hybrid, untethered from social norms, liberated from the category altogether. The world won't define it, but it can't stop depicting it. And here's what those images have done. We spend our lives measuring ourselves against them. Not pretty enough, not thin enough, not tough enough, not polished enough, not driven enough, not bold enough, not progressive enough, too much, never enough. And we bend and reshape ourselves trying to fit images that were never true to begin with. Not one of those pictures is large enough, beautiful enough, or solid enough to build a life on. There's only one portrait of womanhood that is, and it wasn't conjured up by Hollywood or Madison Avenue or a university gender studies department. It was sketched by the one who made us. And before I go any further, let me tell you I am probably the most unlikely person to be having this conversation with you. I grew up with five brothers, five, and I was what used to be called a tomboy. And honestly, in some ways, I still am. I was never a girly girl, never. While some girls were playing with dolls, I was out in the garage with my dad, learning how to use power tools. And let me tell you, nothing says Christmas like a new cordless drill. My husband has learned that jewelry is nice, but a good impact driver, now that's love. So if you're just so sick of the topic you've already checked out, or if you're sitting there thinking, well, this doesn't apply to me because I'm not the feminine type, or if you're rolling your eyes because you're thinking I'm going to tell you to squeeze yourself into some stereotype, I get it. I really do. The topic of womanhood has never made my top 10 list. I've never quite fit the cultural mold. But here's what I've discovered. True womanhood isn't about conforming to a cookie-cutter pattern. It's not about whether you prefer power tools or pearls, motorcycles or manicures, hiking boots or heels. It's about something far deeper. Something that goes all the way down. Past personality, past preference, past everything culture has told you. There's a thread woven into every woman's design, a thread that runs through all of us, deeper than our differences, and it goes all the way back to the very beginning. Not the beginning of the cultural conversation, not the beginning of the feminist movement, or the gender revolution, or the latest Supreme Court confirmation hearing, the beginning. And the Bible opens with four words, in the beginning, God. Four words, the most foundational four words ever written. Before there was anything, before light, before land, before life, there was God. And when he spoke, creation came into being. The oceans, the mountains, the stars, every living creature. all of it called forth by the word of an all-knowing, all-powerful creator, the master artist of the universe. In the beginning, God. That's the lens we're bringing to this question. Not culture, not science, not personal experience. We're going back to the one who is there, the only one who knows what he made and why he made it. He's the designer, and the designer gets to define what he designed. And so through the opening verses of Genesis, we watch him work. God said, and it was so, light, land, sea, sun, moon, stars, vegetation, creatures of every kind. God said, and it was so. Again and again, the same pattern, the same power, the same effortless creative authority. And then something shifts. Verse 26, let us make man in our image. Not let there be, not a word spoken into the void, a conversation. A deliberate, intentional, this is different moment. And out of it comes the crowning act of all creation. So God created man in his own image. He created him in the image of God. He created them, male and female. Male, female. Not spoken into existence like the stars, not called forth like the oceans or the mountains, not created the way the animals were, a word and then there they were. Humanity was different. God deliberated. Father, Son, and Spirit talked it over. Let us make man in our image. And then God knelt and got his hands dirty. Every other creature was spoken into existence. Humans were formed by his hands, marked by his fingerprints, enlivened by his breath. And out of that intimate act came a binary, written into the very architecture of what it means to be human. In a world that wants to offer us an infinite number of options, God sees two, not because he lacks imagination, but because he had something specific in mind, two sexes, intentionally designed, purposefully created, and here's the key, created to tell a story. Because, and this might surprise you, your womanhood isn't ultimately about you at all. Let me explain what I mean. When God created male and female, he wasn't just populating the earth or organizing society. He was telling a story. The most magnificent story ever conceived. He was putting the gospel on display, a living parable written on human flesh, readable by every person, every nation, every generation. Just think about it. Without the realities of manhood, womanhood, marriage, and sexuality, how would we understand desire, longing, the ache to be pursued and chosen? The comfort of being cherished and protected, the joy of belonging to someone, of being part of a family. How would we grasp fidelity, what it means to keep a covenant or shatter one, the agony of betrayal, the beauty of faithfulness, the deep satisfaction of being fully known and fully loved? The visible world is God's object lesson for the invisible one. The physical gives us language for the spiritual. A way to grasp what would otherwise be beyond our reach. What we can see points to what we cannot see. Light and darkness point to good and evil. Clean and unclean point to holiness and sin. Hunger points to our need for spiritual food. A buried seed erupting in green shoots points to rebirth. The natural world is saturated with spiritual meaning. But of all the object lessons God embedded in creation, none runs deeper than male and female. Every other symbol points to a single truth. Male and female carry the whole story. They don't merely illustrate it. They are the story in a category all their own. Theologians call this sui generis. It's a Latin term for one of a kind. And this is why male and female matter so profoundly. Not as biological categories, not as social roles, but as symbols. load-bearing symbols that carry the weight of the greatest story ever told. And when you erase the symbols, when you declare them meaningless, interchangeable, or fluid, you don't just lose the symbols, you lose the storyline. Paul wants to make sure we don't. In Ephesians chapter 5, he writes about the marital union of male and female, and then suddenly pulls back the curtain on what marriage points to. Ephesians 5, 31 and 32. For this reason, a man will leave his father and mother and be joined to his wife, and the two will become one flesh. This mystery is profound, but I am talking about Christ and the church. Did you catch that? The one flesh union of husband and wife doesn't just illustrate the relationship between Christ and the church. Paul says it refers to it. It points to it. It was designed because of it. So marriage isn't just a helpful metaphor that God chose after the fact to explain the gospel. No, right from the get-go, God built marriage to herald the gospel, to foreshadow it and proclaim it. And Ephesians says, husbands, love your wives just as Christ loved the church and gave himself for her. So the husband echoes Christ, initiating, sacrificing, laying down his life for his bride. And the wife images the church, responsive, receptive, bringing forth new life in union with the one who loves her. Different roles, same story, told from different angles. And that isn't the only time Paul draws this connection. In 2 Corinthians 11:2, he addresses the church in Corinth, men and women both, and says, "I am jealous over you with a godly jealousy," he says, "because I have promised you in marriage to one husband to present a pure virgin to Christ." The whole church is the bride. Every believer stands in that position before God. But here's what's remarkable. It's the female experience of being chosen, of being cherished, of responding to the bridegroom's initiative that gives us the most vivid picture of what it means to belong to Christ. So your womanhood isn't incidental. It's instructive. You are, in your very being, a living picture of the church's relationship with her Savior. And here's something I want every woman to hear. You don't have to be married to participate in this story. Marriage puts it under a spotlight. It makes the picture vivid and visible, but every woman, married or single, young or old, embodies the bride's part of the story simply by being female. You do not wait on the sidelines for a husband before your womanhood means something. You tell the story every day simply by being who God made you to be. Now, when the enemy blurs and erases the distinctions between male and female, he isn't just causing social chaos. He's vandalizing the most beautiful picture that God ever painted. He's obscuring the gospel itself, and that's what's at stake. And that's why this question matters. What is a woman? In this series, we're going to explore a definition of womanhood that roots us in Scripture, celebrates our God-given design, and points us toward our ultimate purpose. Not a cultural construct, not a church tradition, not someone's opinion. A one-sentence theological definition we'll unpack together phrase by phrase. A woman is God's living masterpiece, handcrafted in His image, intentionally created female, fashioned with softness and relational beauty to receive and respond, bring forth and nurture life, bearing witness to the story of Jesus and the glory of God. I know, that's a lot to take in. And some of you just heard softness and thought, oh, that's not me. Or you heard receive and respond and you bristled. In a world that tells women to dominate, to compete, to take control, these words can feel like a step backward. But here's what I want you to understand. This definition is not a cookie cutter mold. It's not a return to pearls and pies. God created extraordinary variety within womanhood, different temperaments, different gifts, different callings. What this definition describes are threads, deep threads woven into every woman's design, regardless of personality or preference, threads that connect you to a purpose far larger than yourself. We're going to unpack every phrase of this definition together, one at a time, and my prayer is that by the end, you'll see each word not as a limitation, but as an invitation into something breathtaking. But before we get there, I want to leave you with something today, something that I hope will anchor you for everything that follows. The world relentlessly bombards you with images, Hollywood, academia, social media, advertising, all of it pulling you in different directions, leaving you confused and exhausted and never quite enough. But here's what I want you to know. There is a voice that cuts through all of it, not louder in volume, but deeper, truer, more penetrating than anything the world can offer. A voice that was speaking before anything else existed. A voice that has never changed and will never change. The writer of Hebrews describes it this way. The word of God is living and effective and is sharper than any double-edged sword, penetrating as far as the separation of soul and spirit, joints and marrow. It is able to judge the thoughts and intentions of the heart. No creature is hidden from him, but all things are naked and exposed to the eyes of him to whom we must give an account. No creature is hidden from him. You are fully known by the God who made you. Known not the way the world knows you, by your appearance, your output, your performance, your social media presence, not known partially or conditionally or only on your best days, known completely, known all the way down to the parts of yourself you've never let anyone see. The doubts, the questions, the scars, the quiet despair of never quite feeling comfortable in your own skin. He knows all of it, and he is not put off by any of it. God doesn't see your pain and step back. He doesn't see your brokenness and look away. He moves toward you with truth, with kindness, with a word that is living and active and able to reach the places that nothing else can reach. His word cuts through the noise, through every competing image, every impossible standard, every message from your past, every desperate effort to self-define, all the way down to the core of who God created you to be. So here's my invitation. Come and explore with me what God had in mind when he created you female. Let's look at what he says. Let's examine his design. Let's discover what true womanhood is, according to the voice of the one who made us. And I want to tell you what I've seen happen when women do exactly that. When a woman discovers what God had in mind when he made her, really discovers it in scripture for herself, something shifts. The noise starts to lessen. The competing images lose their power. And in their place, something beautiful and solid and true begins to take shape. Not a stereotype, not a mold, something alive, something that fits because it was made for you. And that's what I'm believing for you in this series, that by the end, you'll see your womanhood not as a problem to be solved, or a question to be avoided, or a battlefield to be fought over, but as a glory to be discovered. That you'll understand that God created you female on purpose, for a purpose. What is a woman? The world is afraid to answer the question, but God isn't, and his answer is breathtakingly good.
4: 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Tomorrow, we're back with Mary to continue in our What is a Woman series. She's unpacking what it means for women to be handcrafted in the image of God.
5: It means that you don't have to compete with men to prove that you're valuable. 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You don't have to erase the distinctions between male and female to claim your dignity. It's already yours. You don't have to become more like a man to matter. Woman was never plan B.
4: If you've ever thought being a woman is some kind of second-class status, you're gonna want to hear this episode. 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
3: Hello there, everyone, and hello to you, too, Aunt Carol.
4: Well, hello right back to you, Uncle Dan. I'm raring to go with a story for all you boys and girls who are ready to listen.
3: Great. So let's get started. I understand you have a story for us about a woman who desperately wanted an education.
4: Desperate is right. She was the child of former slaves, and she worked hard on the family farm in South Carolina almost from the time she could walk. By age 9, she could pick 250 pounds of cotton a day. Getting an education didn't seem very likely.
3: You're talking about Mary McLeod Bethune, aren't you? Her story's marvelous indeed.
4: Yes, it is, but don't give it away yet. Let me begin telling the story I call Mary Jane's Dream. Mary Jane McLeod was born 10 years after the end of the Civil War. She was the 15th of 17 children born to Samuel and Patsy McIntosh McLeod. The McLeods lived a hard life of constant, back-breaking farm labor. But Samuel and Patsy taught their children to trust in God. One of Mary Jane's earliest memories was of waking up in the night to find her mother on her knees.
5: "And Lord, I ask you to give food to my little children. And please, take care of the poor, Lord."
6: "Mama, ain't we poor?"
5: "Mary Jane, what you doing awake?" "No, we ain't poor. We got our little cabin and we got a little food. And the money we earn from our crops is all ours. We don't have to give most of it to a big plantation owner like sharecroppers do."
6: "Oh, I thought we was poor. Is we rich?"
5: "Nah, we's a long ways from rich. But the good Lord takes care of us. Now, you get to sleep, honey. We all got to get up early in the morning and get to the field. That cotton ain't gonna pick itself."
6: "All right, Mama."
4: The whole family gathered every morning and evening to pray and praise God, including Grandma Sophia, who sat in the chimney corner and talked to God like he was a personal friend sitting beside her.
7: "Dear God, I'm so happy to be living in this loving family. And here, I can get me hot biscuits with butter and cream in my coffee, and I'm sitting here at my own fireside. Ain't in no slave cabin no more."
4: In addition to working in the rice and cotton fields on the farm, Patsy McLeod also sometimes worked as a cook for Ben Wilson, the owner of the neighboring plantation. One day, when Mary Jane was about 9 years old, she went with her mother to the Wilson's house.
5: "Now, Mary Jane, why don't you go over yonder to the playhouse with the Wilson girls while I go to the kitchen?"
6: "All right, Mama." "Come on in, Mary Jane. Mama said you and your mama will be coming today. We just finished our homework for school. Let me move these slates and slate pencils out of the way so we can play dolls." "What's this?" "Oh, put that book down. You can't read it. Daddy says Negroes can't read. Here, if you want a book, I'll show you this picture book instead. Now this here is a picture of the Grand Canyon."
8: "And then she said, put that book down. Negroes can't read. Oh, Mama, I wish the ground would open up and swallow me. I did, Mama. I want to learn to read. I want to learn everything."
5: "You have to go to school for that."
8: "Can I, Mama? I see the white boys and girls walking to school lots of times. But I never see colored children going to school."
5: "That's because there ain't no colored school in all of Sumter County."
8: "Then how can I go to school? Because, Mama, I ain't never going back to the Wilsons till I know my letters."
5: "You just keep on praying, child. Praying and working hard. Ain't nothing comes without God and without sweat. How'd you think we got our little farm?"
8: "What do you mean, Mama?"
5: We prayed and we worked hard. After I was freed, I went back to work for Mr. Wilson as a cook, even though I didn't like it much.
8: How come?
5: 'Cause every time I stepped into that kitchen, it was just like stepping back into slavery. That's how come. But I paid that no never mind. I said to myself, this is how you are gonna save the money to buy a farm.
8: And you did.
5: Yes, I did. I was able to buy 5 acres from him. And your pa and older brothers, they cut the logs and built the cabin.
8: Prayer and hard work. I can do that.
5: I know you can. And one of these days, I'm sure you'll go to school. You are different, Mary Jane.
8: And that's good?
5: That's very good. You are one of them children that is gonna do something.
4: Mary Jane worked hard and prayed hard, but it seemed like her life was never going to change. Then one day, as she and a sister were chopping cotton, Mary Jane looked up and saw someone walking down the road from the town of Maysville.
9: Margie, who is that woman? Can you tell?
10: Nah, not from here. But she's talking real serious to Pa and Mama.
9: I wish I could hear them.
11: Mary Jane? Mary Jane, come here.
9: Yes, Mama, I'm coming. Here I is, Mama. What do you want?
5: Mary Jane, this here is Miss Emma Wilson.
9: Ms. Wilson? I ain't never heard no colored person called Ms. before. I mean...
5: That's all right. But wouldn't you like to hear all Negro women call Miss and all Negro men call Mister? Wouldn't you like to be called Ms. McLeod?
9: Oh, yes, Miss Wilson. I would, sure enough.
5: Well, a good way to start would be to learn to read and write and cipher.
12: Mary Jane, Miss Wilson come to tell us that the Presbyterian Mission Board is opening a school in Maysville. A school for Negro children.
5: And I'll be the teacher.
9: A school?
13: Miss Wilson asked if our children could go. Of course, we said that's not possible. We need lots of hands working the farm.
9: Oh, course, Papa.
12: Not Samuel. Don't you go teasing the child.
5: Mary Jane, we said we could send only one youngin', and the one who most wants to learn is you. So, you going to school, Mary Jane.
4: It was her dream come true. Not that it was easy. Every day, the 11-year-old girl walked 5 miles to school and 5 miles back home.
12: My child, you look almost done in. You sure you want to keep going to school?
9: Yes, I do. Oh, Mama, I be learning. I mean, I am learning so much. It's like a whole new world.
14: What is you gonna do with all that book learning, Mary Jane?
9: I'm gonna teach others, Beauregard. I want everybody to have a chance to learn.
14: Imagine, my sister a school teacher. If you're so all fired ready to teach, why don't you teach me?
9: If you really want to learn, I'll be glad to teach you.
14: Truly?
9: Truly. In fact, we can start tonight, right after supper.
14: All right. Thanks, Mary Jane.
9: How about you, Cecilia? And you, Carrie?
15: Oh, Mary Jane, I'm already 16, and I'm hoping to get married soon. What good is it going to do me to learn reading and writing and stuff? And Cecilia's wanting to get married as soon as she can, too. All we're going to do is keep house and raise youngins. We don't need no book learning, do we, Cecilia?
16: Well, I don't know, Carrie. Mama's already told me she won't let me get married till I'm at least 16. That's a couple years yet. And Mary Jane always has good ideas, even if she is younger than us. I guess it wouldn't hurt to learn a little bit.
15: Well, I suppose I might as well learn, too. It might be fun with all us learning together.
9: All right. Everything I learn in a day, I teach y'all at night. And I'll teach anyone else who wants to learn, too. Oh, and Mama, I learned today that your Jackson is sick. Will you make her some soup? I can drop it off on my way to school in the morning.
12: If you can teach after walking 10 miles a day and studying all day, I guess I can make some soup. Imagine that, thinking about someone sick when you've already got so much to do. Mary Jane, you are just different.
4: 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But first, Uncle Dan and I want to tell you about our website. We have lots of interesting things there just waiting for you.
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3: Or write to us at P.O. Box 8, Niles, Michigan, 49120. We'll give you our contact information again at the end of the program. So be ready with pen and paper. But now...
4: Yes, I know, Uncle Dan. It's time to get back to our story.
3: Right. Here then is the conclusion of Mary Jane's Dream.
7: Mary Jane, I like the poems and songs you're teaching us. How about teaching us one right now? I'm a mite sleepy and I think a poem would help me stay awake.
10: All right, Mama. Here's one I learned today. It's by Mr. Henry Wadsworth Longfellow. It's called The Village Blacksmith. Under a spreading chestnut tree, the village smithy stands.
17: Under a spreading chestnut tree, the village smithy stands.
10: The smith, a mighty man is he, with large and sinewy hands.
4: Sometimes, to earn a little extra money, the family would work on a plantation, helping to pick cotton for cash. Mary Jane's schooling made a difference here as well.
18: Morning, Abner. You ready for a good day's work?
19: Yeah, morning, Hiram. I reckon I'm about as ready as I'll ever be. I should ought to be working my own place. All the time I give to Wilson, I got mighty little to show for it. But I need the cash money.
18: I knows what you mean, but things is a little different now.
19: Now so? How so?
18: Well, you see that tall colored gal over yonder?
19: The homely one?
18: That's her. The name's Mary Jane McLeod. But I bet she won't be looking so homely to you by the time all this cotton's picked.
19: What you mean?
18: Well, you'll see. Shh, here comes Mr. Wilson.
20: Whoa, whoa! All right, listen up, y'all. I want this field picked clean by sundown. Now, we want an accurate count of how many pounds each person picks, so who's gonna keep tally?
21: Mary Jane!
22: We want Mary Jane!
20: She always gets it right.
23: Let that McLeod girl do it.
20: Fine. Mary Jane?
22: Here I am, Mr. Wilson.
20: Good. Take this here tally sheet and put down the pounds as each person weighs in, yeah?
22: Yes, sir, Mr. Wilson.
20: Right. You all get to work now.
24: Yeah!
19: That's it? He put a colored gal in charge? Oh, man. I'm gonna lose money for sure now. I bet she can't cipher at all.
18: Well, I ain't seen you ciphering so good up to now, Abner. You just wait and see. She's been to school.
19: Oh, oof. You ask me, it's just a waste of time getting an education. See this, Hiram? 300 pounds. I never thought I could pick so much. This is the most money I ever made. Hey, You sure this is right? You sure Wilson ain't gonna change it to something less?
18: Sure as sure, Abner. Mary Jane never makes a mistake, and Wilson never questions her figures. We all do better when she's in charge of the weighing.
19: Well, if that don't beat all, why, Hiram, I reckon that gal ciphering is just about the prettiest thing I ever did see.
18: I told you so.
19: Maybe it's a good idea for coloreds to get an education after all.
4: Mary Jane McLeod loved to share what she learned with others. Soon many people, both black and white, began to rely on her to help them with reading and math. Her helpfulness and love of learning made an impression on everyone.
0: Hey, Nat, Bill. What brings you youngins here this beautiful Sunday afternoon?
1: We's come to learn to read.
8: And cipher, don't forget, Nat. Mary Jane promised to teach us reading and ciphering and writing, too.
1: That's right, Belle. We want to learn writing and ciphering, too. Mary Jane promised. She's gonna, ain't she?
0: If Mary Jane promised, I'm sure she's gonna keep her word. It's just, she ain't here right now. Oh. Here she comes. And it looks like she has a passel of youngins with her.
2: I'm back, Mama, and I brought me some scholars. Here's Delia and Henry Rufus Bueller and, well, you know them all.
0: Well, I swan. How'd you get so many to come? Some of these children live miles away.
2: But they want to learn, Mama. They can't go to the Maysville school because they have to help their families with farm work. So I'm going to teach them on Sundays.
14: You know, Mary Jane, I've been watching you, seeing all the good you've been doing for folks. It makes me think. I think I write like this idea of learning. I hear there's a night school in Maysville now. Maybe I can go there and learn some more.
2: Oh, Beauregard, I'm so glad. You'll never be sorry. There is so much to learn. You would have to walk 5 miles. And after working all day, too, then 5 miles back home again. That's 10 miles a day.
14: 10 miles? That's nothing. I can do it in my sleep. In fact, after chopping cotton or planting rice all day, I just might do it in my sleep.
13: All right, children, gather around. Mama, Grandma Sophia, you too, while we worship the Lord.
14: Let me read the text, Pa, please.
13: All right, son. Here's the Bible. Read John 3:16.
14: Here it is. For God so loved the world that he gave his only begotten Son, that whosoever believeth in him should not perish, but have everlasting life.
2: Oh, thank you, Lord. To think after all these years, I can hear these blessed words read in my very own home by my own grandchild.
14: Amen. And that isn't all. I can read the newspaper to y'all anytime you want. And I can write letters for you, too.
2: Who'd have thought it? The Bible and the newspaper being read in our own house. It's a miracle. And Mary Jane did it. Don't I always say you're a different Mary Jane? That you're bound to do something?
0: Well, girl, you've already started.
2: Dismissed. Be careful going home, children. Mary Jane, please stay behind a minute.
0: Have I done something wrong, Miss Wilson?
6: No, Mary Jane, you certainly have not done anything wrong. It's just, well, the fact of the matter is, you have learned all we can teach you here at the mission.
0: You mean I have to leave school?
6: I'm so sorry, Mary Jane. but there is just nothing more we can teach you. Maybe you could continue your education somewhere else.
22: There's no chance of that, Miss Wilson. My parents need every cent we all make just to keep food on the table and clothes on our backs.
6: Yes, I know it's hard. What will you do then?
22: What can

0: An impossible dream for Mary Jane, but she never gave up. For the next few months, as she worked in the cotton field, she often dropped her knees to plead with God to open the way for her to go back to school.
1: Dear Lord, I don't want to spend the rest of my life in this cotton field. My brain's going numb. Please make a way for me to get more schooling and to teach other colored boys and girls.
2: Mary Jane, I've got a surprise for you.
1: Coming, Pa. Here I am, Pa. What do you want?
2: Mary Jane, you remember Miss Wilson, don't you?
1: Of course.
2: And this here is Mr. Simmons, who's been helping her.
1: Good morning, Miss Wilson. I'm very glad to see you again. And hello, Mr. Simmons.
3: Morning, Mary Jane.
4: We have some good news for you.
1: Oh?
3: Miss Wilson and I have been sending out literature about the mission here. And there's a white lady in Denver, Colorado.
4: Miss Mary Christman, her name is. She's a school teacher, and she does dressmaking on the side.
3: And she wants to use her dressmaking money to help a girl from the Maysville mission get further education.
4: And we choose you. Mary Jane, would you like to go to Scotia?
1: What's Scotia?
3: It's a school in Concord, North Carolina.
4: It's where I trained to be a teacher.
1: School? I'm going back to school?
3: Yes, you are.
1: Miss McLeod. See this cotton sack on my shoulder? There. It's off. And I hope I never have to put it on again. Just before you came, I was on my knees asking God to send me back to school. And you were already on your way out here.
2: Before they call, I will answer. And while they are yet speaking, I will hear.
1: Amen, Pa. Lord, here I am on my knees again. This time to say thank you. Thank you, thank you. Praise God, from whom all blessings flow.
0: Mary Jane was nervous but happy as she prepared her few belongings for the first train trip of her life.
1: Oh, Mama, I'm trying to pack my clothes, but how am I going to carry all these little cracker boxes? I'll for sure drop some everywhere I go.
4: You're right, Mary Jane. That's going to be a problem. I wonder.
2: Here, Mary Jane. I bought you this little trunk to put all your things in. Think this'll do?
1: Oh, Pa, thank you. This is perfect.
2: Well, I best be getting the horses hitched then. Oh, hello, ladies. Mary Jane's just inside.
4: Mary Jane, I knitted you a pair of stockings to keep your feet warm while you're studying up there in Concord.
1: Why, thank you, Mrs. Jackson. That's right kind of you.
5: And I made this dress for you.
1: Oh, how lovely. Thank you, Mrs. White.
6: I made you these little aprons. Do you think you can use them at that school?
1: Oh, yes, Mrs. Baker. My tuition is paid, but I'll have to work for my room and board. The aprons will come in very handy. Oh, these are all such lovely presents. Thank you. Thank all of you so much.
6: No, Mary Jane, we're the ones to thank you.
5: We can't do enough to say thank you for teaching our youngins and helping us all with our important papers.
4: Now you go on and finish getting ready. Don't want you to miss your train.
1: Pa is driving us in the wagon. We'll be there in time.
7: Goodbye.
8: Bye. Bye. Bye.
1: Goodbye.
4: Mary Jane, when you finish school, will you come back here and teach with Miss Wilson?
1: Mama, remember when Pa took us in the wagon to hear Reverend Bowen talk about Africa?
4: Yes. You were quite impressed, as I remember.
1: Well, that's what I'm going to do. I'm going to Africa to be a missionary teacher.
4: My, that's right ambitious of you. But I know you can do it.
6: Hello there, McLeod.
2: Whoa. Hello, Mrs. Baker. Is that your whole family with you?
6: Sure enough. We took the whole afternoon off to see Mary Jane on her way.
9: Hello, McLeod. I came to say goodbye to Mary Jane. My wife and youngins will be along in our wagon right soon. We took the afternoon off.
4: So did we.
9: Me and my family, too.
5: Fact is, everyone around took the afternoon off so we can say goodbye to our Mary Jane.
1: That is so kind. I don't know what to say.
6: Child, you're the first one of us in all Sumner County to get an education. We want to get you started right.

0: Jane. These years you've been gone to Scotia and the Moody Bible Institute have been long ones for Pa and me. Just look at you. All grown up. Are you going to Africa now like you said you would?
1: I've written to the mission board and asked to be sent to Africa. I'm waiting to hear their answer.
2: You look so sad, Mary Jane. Did you get some bad news?
1: I finally heard from the mission board, Pa. They said they don't have any calls for a Negro woman teacher at any of the missions in Africa. They want me to go to Georgia instead.
2: Well, I reckon the Negroes in Georgia need help, too.
1: I suppose so. I do want to go wherever God wants me to be. But I did have my heart set on Africa.
3: So instead of sailing for Guinea or the Ivory Coast, Mary Jane took a train to Augusta, Georgia, to work at Haynes Institute with Lucy Craft Laney. Mrs. Laney, who had been born a slave, was a famous pioneer educator.
4: Miss McLeod, I understand your disappointment, but I assure you that Negroes in America are as much in need of Christ in schooling as Negroes in Africa. This is a mission field, and we are greatly in need of prayer and hard work.
1: Prayer and hard work? That's no problem, Mrs. Laney. I've been doing that all my life.
4: Good, good. Then welcome to Haynes Institute. We have both black and white teachers, and they will all do their best to help you become the best teacher you can be. Who knows how far you can go?
5: That's an amazing story, Aunt Carol. Thank you for bringing it to us.
3: I'm glad you liked it, Uncle Dan, because there's more.
5: More? You mean she did get to go to Africa after all?
3: No, she never went to Africa as a missionary. Her work was in the southern United States all her life.
5: Oh, I see.
3: But there were some surprises along the way, and I guess you and all our listeners will find out just what those were in my next chapter.
5: So be sure to tune in then, and...
3: Oh, just a second, Uncle Dan. We promised to give our contact information again.
5: Ah, yes. Thanks for reminding me. Our web address is yourstoryhour.org.
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5: And now we really do have to go. But we'll see you right here next time.
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0: Good evening. 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
2: They shall call on my name. And the people that were lo ami in Hosea, not my people, become ami, my people. From the midst of the fire, they see Jesus Christ, and they call upon him. And he looks and says, I will hear them. They will say, he is my Lord.
3: Welcome to Grace to You with the Bible teaching of John MacArthur. I'm your host, Phil Johnson. It's been said that there are more than 14,000 promises in the Bible, and God has not broken one of them. You'll see one of those promises today, a promise God made to Israel through the prophet Zechariah. The question is, why should you care about what God said to Israel thousands of years ago? What does that have to do with you today? Consider that as John MacArthur continues his compelling study called The Return and Reign of Jesus Christ. So if you're able, turn to Zechariah chapter 13 as John begins today's lesson.
2: God has in mind a wonderful day coming for Israel. Zechariah calls it the cleansing of Israel. In chapter 13 and verse 1, he says, in that day there shall be a fountain opened to the house of David and to the inhabitants of Jerusalem for sin and for uncleanness. Zechariah predicts a day when Israel is going to be cleansed of sin and uncleanness. Now, as we come to the 13th chapter, Zechariah, by the inspiration of the Holy Spirit, outlines for us the elements of this cleansing. There are six. Let's just begin with the first one. First of all, Israel will be cleansed from the defilement of sin. Secondly, from the deception of sham prophets. From the deception of sham prophets. P-R-O-P-H-E-T-S. Sham or phony prophets. This is most fascinating. Verses 2 through 6. We're going to go by it pretty quick, so hang on. Let me just introduce it. Now watch this one. This is a good historical note for you to remember. The two besetting sins of Israel have always been idolatry and false prophecy. And I would point out, wherever idolatry existed, it existed as a result of false prophets propagating it. The two besetting sins, idolatry and false prophets, or false prophecy, and false prophecy was really behind the scenes causing the idolatry. Phony prophets with speaking lies. And believe me, Israel was populated by the boatload with false prophets. Do you remember, for example, that in the apostate age of King Ahab, Ahab was the husband of Jezebel, in the apostate age of King Ahab and the time of Jehoshaphat, there were at least 400 false prophets and only one true prophet. It's kind of like we have in the world today. About 400 to one might be a little, we probably don't have that good. On Mount Carmel, one old prophet, Elijah, 450 prophets of Baal, 1 to 450. The false prophets in the history of Israel have been the thing that dragged Israel down. They slew the true prophets and they listened to the false. You say, why did they do that? Because you see, the true prophets called for right behavior and they didn't want to do that. They loved the orgies of the false prophets. They wanted a religion like the false prophets had because you could do anything you wanted. It was built on the sensual. I mean, that kind of religion was big stuff, just like it is today. So the false prophets drew the people into idolatry, and God has always remembered this. And God knows, too, that in the end time, Israel is going to fall again to false prophets. The number one false prophet is Antichrist. The number two is his co-worker, the false prophet, that you read about in Revelation 13. And there are going to be a whole lot of other phonies they're going to fall for in the end time. But when Christ returns and he cleanses Israel from the defilement of sin, he is also going to cleanse them from the deception of all these sham prophets. And I want you to see what has to be one of the most fascinating looks of all that we have into this future time, verse 2. It shall come to pass in that day says the Lord of hosts or the Lord of armies, and whenever God wants to talk about conquering, he calls himself the Lord of armies, that I will cut off the names of the idols out of the land, and they shall no more be remembered, and I will I will cause the prophets and the unclean spirit to pass out of the land. Now note something there. What is behind false prophecy? Did you see it there? Some kind of a spirit. What kind? An unclean spirit. All the gods of the nations are demons, says the Old Testament. And behind every false prophet is an unclean spirit, either immediately or immediately. The spirit, literally it says, the spirit of uncleanness. I will cause the prophets and the spirit of uncleanness. Now, beloved, it's not just a pervading principle. This is an active agency in contrast to the spirit of grace and supplication in 12:10. When salvation comes, God brings the spirit of grace and salvation. But when false prophets come, it is the spirit of uncleanness. And the spirit of uncleanness is a reference to the agency of demons and Satan himself, who are behind it. So the spirit of uncleanness, then, is a collective name for the wicked spirits that energize false prophets. They are unclean because they drive their victims into sexual and other impurities, and they are unclean because they defile with false religious systems. Now let's go to verse 3. And it shall come to pass. This is a most interesting reaction now to this, that when any shall yet prophesy, after this cleansing is done, anybody who tries to prophesy as a false prophet, then his father and his mother who begot him, and he throws that in to make you realize that this is a close filial relationship. This is a love bond. Naturally speaking, people couldn't be any more close than a father and a mother and a child. But when somebody prophesies, his father and mother who begot him will say to him, thou shalt not live. We're going to kill you, son. For you speak lies in the name of the Lord. In other words, you say you're a prophet of God and you're a liar. And his father and his mother who begot him shall thrust him through when he prophesies. And the word simply means they'll stab him to death. Thou shalt not live. They'll stab him till he dies. A mother and a father will do that to their child because they'll have such a hatred of false prophecy. So that the hatred of false prophecy will overrule normal human feelings. They will be the first to condemn the apostate to death. Verse 4. And it shall come to pass in that day that the prophets shall be ashamed, every one of his vision, when he hath prophesied, neither shall they wear a rough garment to deceive. Now, when this all happens, and God begins to destroy this whole thing, anybody who's a prophet is going to become so ashamed that he doesn't want to be known as a prophet. And so he will no longer wear a rough garment. You say, what does that mean? The rough garment was the sign of a prophet. That basically came from the days of Elijah. Elijah wore a rough garment, a mantle. You remember? The literal Hebrew says a hairy garment. This could mean that it was a goat skin, kind of a leather thing with the hair on it, but it probably means that it was woven out of camel's hair, which was what they did. We still have camel's hair clothes today. That would be woven from camel's hair. And this particular mantle became the clerical garb of the prophet in that day. If you wore that, you were signifying that you're a prophet. And he's saying here that prophets themselves won't even want to be identified as such because they'll be so fearful because they see what's going to happen. They'll deny that they're even prophets. They'll disclaim any association whatsoever with prophecy because they see what's happening. And verse 5, this is what they're going to say. They shall say, I'm no prophet, I'm a farmer. Worked on a farm all my life. For man taught me to keep cattle from my... Oh, you must have another guy in mind. I've been a farmer all my life. All I ever know is the cattle. Just an old farmer. So they're going to denounce it. You must have me confused with somebody else. I'm just a farmer. Never been anything else since I was just a kid. And so while this guy is saying, I'm no prophet, I've just been a farmer. I'm not in any of that pagan stuff. I'm just a farmer. Somebody's going to say to him, well, why are you all cut up then? And literally the Hebrew says this, what are these wounds between thy hands? Some have stated anywhere on the arms and across the torso would be where these pagans would cut, or it could mean actually in the hand. But pagans cut themselves in their religion, so the question is, and if you're not a false prophet, why are you all cut up? And he's caught, and he says, well, these are the wounds with which I was wounded in the house of my lovers. Asher in Hebrew, lovers, literally. Say, what are the lovers? I agree with Leupold, commentator, who says the lovers are the idols that he loved. These are the wounds of my idolatry. See, he can't escape it. He has to admit it. I was wounded in the house of my lovers. I was wounded in idolatry. There's no alibi. There's no way out. When God begins to deal with the sham prophets in the day of Israel's cleansing. So Israel will be cleansed from the defilement of sin and the deception of sham prophets. Thirdly, and this changes the whole complexion here. Israel will be saved not from something, but through something. Point three, Israel will be cleansed through the death of the shepherd. Through the death of the shepherd. Another element in her cleansing, verse 7. This is amazing text. Awake, O sword, against my shepherd and against the man who is my fellow, saith the Lord of hosts. And then comes this statement, smite the shepherd. Stop right there. Now from the false shepherds, wounded in the idol houses, the Spirit of God turns to the true shepherd. He's just as much a part of Israel's cleansing as anything. He is the sine qua non. He is the absolute necessity. They can't be cleansed from the defilement of sin. They can't be cleansed from the deception of sham prophets unless they are cleansed through the death of the shepherd. And so God speaks in verse 7. The Lord Jehovah is the speaker, and Jesus Christ is the one spoken of. And God says, awake, O sword! God is going to move in judgment. God is unsheathing his sword. And he's going to smite the shepherd. I just want you to know something. That the death of Jesus Christ was the plan of God. Did you see that there? Who calls to the sword? God does. Awake, O sword, against my shepherd, against the man who is my fellow, saith the Lord of armies. Smite the shepherd. Listen, who called for the death of Jesus Christ then? Who did? God did. God did. You know, Jewish people, and I understand what they feel in their hearts, have for years wanted to make sure nobody blamed them for the death of Christ. I don't know why. God even takes the responsibility himself. Right here. The envy, the hatred of Satan, the blind fury of the chief priests, the contempt of Herod, the guilty cowardice of Pilate, all of these things put together only accomplished what God had designed to do from the very beginning before the foundation of the world. He was the lamb slain. So God did it. And then people, there's a fantastic statement following that. You got to get it. Against the man, my fellow. Now in the Hebrew, you don't really see what, until you know the Hebrew, I should say, you don't see what this is saying. The word man here is an uncommon word for man in the Hebrew. It doesn't just mean man, it means a strong man or a mighty man. So we're not just talking about an ordinary man. He says, take the sword against the strong man, the mighty man, and then the phrase, my fellow, is literally of my union. Take the sword against the strong, mighty man of my union. I'll say, what do you mean by of my union? The Hebrews could be translated this way. The man, the mighty man, who is co-equal with me. The man, the mighty man, who is my equal. The man, the mighty man, associated with me in equal status. That's what the Hebrew really means. What a fantastic statement about the deity of Jesus Christ. Take the sword against my shepherd, the mighty man, my equal. That's what he's saying. My equal. This is a prophecy, beloved, of the wonderful statement that Jesus fulfilled when he said, I and the Father are one. The mighty man, my equal. Listen, Jesus is God. He's God. How else can you have him be Micah's baby born in Bethlehem and Isaiah's the father of eternity? Unless he is God. Jeremiah calls him Jehovah Tzidkenu. Jeremiah chapter 23, verse 6. He is the man who is equal to God. He is Jehovah Tzidkenu. And what that means is powerful. The Lord, our righteousness. He is God. Israel, in order to be cleansed, must have a sacrifice for sin. The shepherd must be smitten. So, Zechariah shows, first of all, Israel's cleansing from the defilement of sin, from the deception of sham prophets, and through the death of the shepherd. And now, fourth, from the dispersion of the sheep. You know, Israel's been scattered all over, but they're going to be saved even from that. Look at verse 7 again. And the sheep shall be what? Scattered, and I'll turn my hand on the little ones. Israel's going to have to be brought back because they were scattered. Listen, after Jesus died, this immediately was quoted by Jesus, I should say the night in which he was betrayed, before he died. Jesus said in Matthew 26:31, smite the shepherd and the sheep will be scattered. He quoted Zechariah 13:7. And it was true. First of all, we saw it that when Jesus died, who were the first that were scattered? The disciples, weren't they? They were scattered. But it was far beyond that that he spoke. Because a few years later, in 70 AD, when Titus came in and conquered Israel, the whole nation of Israel was scattered. They were leaderless. They were confounded. They were confused. They had spurned the Messiah. They had no direction. And they were scattered all over the world. And so when God cleanses Israel, it's going to be a cleansing from the dispersion of the sheep. They're going to be all brought back. You know, it just so happens that we live in a time when we can begin to see this happen. Isn't that right? It's an exciting, fantastic thing to realize. We see them coming back even now. The verb to scatter here means to break in pieces, literally disintegrate them all over the world. And it happened in 70 AD, and they've just come back and reconstituted their nation, and they're beginning to come to their land. And then he adds an interesting note at the end of verse 7. I will turn my hand on the little ones. Who are the little ones? Well, it's hard to be positive about this, but I think the best answer is this. The little ones are the believing remnant of this age and of the church age. You know, there were some Jews that turned to Christ, weren't there? Some of them were apostles, and some of them were in that early church in Jerusalem. And by the third or fourth, fifth chapter, you have at least 20,000 of them. And they're still Jews today who are saved. But from the very beginning, there were some little ones. They're the same as the poor of the flock in chapter 11, verse 7. They're the believing remnant. And while the whole thing is scattered and they're all scattered, it says God is going to put his hand, turn his hand on the little ones. You say, what does it mean? Now listen to me. That phrase, turn his hand upon, is uniformly, without exception, used in the Old Testament to refer to chastening and judgment. Now you tell me, what happened to the early church? What was the first thing that happened to them once they got grounded? Against the church, Paul breathed out threatening and what? Slaughter. What was characteristic of the early church? Persecution. And God says even the little ones are going to be persecuted. The idea of placing his hand on them, as I said, is uniformly used. Check it in Amos 1:8, Psalm 81:15, Isaiah 1:25, and Ezekiel 38:12. In those places, uniformly it's used to speak of chastening. So God then is going to scatter the whole flock of Israel, and even the little ones, even the poor of the flock, the believing remnant, they're going to hit the persecution. You remember in John 15? Just after Jesus had made such wonderful promises to his flock and told them that he would do so many wonderful things for them. He would cause them to bear fruit. He would give them his spirit. He would give them his peace. And all this, then he says this to them, if the world hates you, know that it hated me before you. And then he says, if they persecute you, remember they persecuted me. And then he says in verse 2 of chapter 16, they shall put you out of the synagogues. The time comes that whosoever kills you will think that he does God service. You're going to get it, he says, just like I did. The little ones were persecuted. So the message is simple. The shepherd's going to die. And when the shepherd dies for the sins of his people, they'll be scattered. because of their rejection. And even the little ones the Lord will allow to go through suffering and persecution that the church at its birth might be pure. And then in the day of cleansing, God's going to gather all that scattered group right back. So we see that they'll be cleansed from the defilement, from the deception, from the dispersion, all through the death of the Savior. Fifthly, they're going to be cleansed from what I call the devastation of slaughter. Verse 8, the devastation of slaughter. It shall come to pass that in all the land, saith the Lord, now we're up in the tribulation time, two parts in it shall be cut off and die, but the third shall be left in it. And I will bring the third part through the fire and will refine them as silver is refined and will test them as gold is tested. Now, you know that in the Battle of Armageddon, we studied in chapter 12, there's going to be a terrible slaughter. And here the prophet Zechariah says that that slaughter is going to take the lives of two out of every three in Israel. Now, some do not take that literally, and it may not be an exact two-thirds. There is a text in Isaiah that talks about a tenth being spared. That may have a different connotation, but this is a general thought. The majority of those people in the Armageddon battle are going to die, and just a portion, seen here as a third, are going to remain. This is the indestructible third, the holy seed. You can't destroy Israel. They have a holy seed. The Old Testament says that. And so they're indestructible, and there's an attempt by the Antichrist and the armies of the world to wipe the whole nation out, but they are only able to wipe out some of them. Two-thirds will die, and one-third is left, and they will be purified and refined like silver and like gold. You say, who is this third? Well, I'll tell you who it is. I'll tell you exactly who it is. It is identical with those in 12:10 who look on Christ at his return. Two-thirds of the people are killed. They're not even there when Christ comes back. Christ returns, the one-third or however many it is, those remaining, that remnant remaining, are going to see Christ. They're going to repent. They're going to mourn. They're going to weep. They're going to look on him who was pierced. They're going to be saved. They make up that third. I'm sure some of them might be the 144,000. They are the survivors. They are the pure, the people whose hearts were prepared. People who believe, the remnant. And they are the third that enter the kingdom in their physical bodies to populate the earthly kingdom. They'll be refined. I mean, they're going to go through a refining process you can't believe. So, cleansing from defilement, cleansing from deception, cleansing from dispersion, cleansing from devastation, all through the death of the shepherd. One last point. I call it, they'll be cleansed through the decision of the souls. The end of verse 9. They shall call on my name, and I will hear them. I will say, he is my people in the Hebrew. And they shall say, the Lord is my God. Notice, folks, this will never happen. This will never happen as a sovereign act of God until there's a decision of the souls, of the hearts of Israel. It'll never happen until, listen, they shall call on my name. Do you see it? It'll never happen. God does not sovereignly redeem apart from faith. And the people that were lo ami in Hosea, not my people, become ami, my people. From the midst of the fire, they see Jesus Christ. And they call upon him, and he looks and says, I will hear them, and I will say, he is my people, and they will say, he is my Lord. The decision of the soul consummates it. And then Isaiah says, shall the ransomed of the Lord return and come to Zion with songs and everlasting joy on their heads? They shall obtain joy and gladness, and sorrow and sighing shall flee away. What a blessed consummation. Beloved, I would say this in closing. God is a God of forgiveness. God will forgive his people Israel, even though they were a part of those that killed his son. God will forgive you because that's his nature. Who is a pardoning God like that? Do you know any other? Do you know any other God on the face of this earth who pardons and forgives those who kill him? No other God. So pardoning. Because we are the sinners we are, we cannot tolerate a God less than that. Because only He can take away our sin. The fountain is open for you. No need to wait. Some people of Israel may wait too long. They may be in the slaughter of Armageddon and never get to the fountain that's opened at the end. Don't you worry.
3: You're listening to Grace to You, the Bible teaching ministry of John MacArthur. Thanks for joining us today. Well, it's clear that our current topic, the return and reign of Jesus Christ, has been the cause of much speculation in the church. Lots of people have predicted when Christ will return and even claimed to know the exact date. But John MacArthur always stayed away from that kind of speculation, and in fact, he considered it spiritually harmful. Here's how John explained it.
4: It's spiritually harmful because it's irresponsible. It misinterprets Scripture. Obviously, it's hugely disappointing to the people who get trapped in these cultic kind of ideas. We need to live in the light of the reality that Christ could come any moment. Look, the next event on the calendar is the rapture of the church, the Lord snatching His church away. And it's going to happen in a moment in the twinkling of an eye, and the church is going to be gone, and then God unleashes the judgments of the tribulation on earth. We don't know when that rapture will take place. That is a signless event. But you have to understand that. Once the rapture takes place, then what follows, those events that come subsequent to the rapture are detailed in the book of Revelation. They're laid out chronologically and in specific terms. But the trigger for all of it is the rapture of the church, and we don't know when that event is. So understanding the next event, which is the rapture of the church, and all the subsequent events, I think is critical for a believer. If anybody ever tells you this is the time the Lord is coming to take His church, you can probably be sure it's not, because He said it would be in an hour when you think not.
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0: If you've sunk to your lowest and tried to hide from your troubles, you can identify with David. Today on Turning Point, Dr. David Jeremiah visits this Old Testament figure as he literally hides out in a cave and reveals how David was able to turn his problems into praise. As he continues the series, Making Sense of It All, here's David to introduce his important message, A Prayer from a Cave.
1: You know, Psalm 142 has over the years become one of my favorite psalms. It illustrates how David so honestly described his life. Someone said that David's psalms begin with a sigh and they end with a song. In other words, he's not afraid to tell us what's going on in his life and the depths of his despair. That certainly was the reason why he headed to a cave in order to get some solace, and all of a sudden he gets there and finds out that quite a company has awaited him. In the midst of all of that, God does a mighty thing in David's life. He takes him from the lowest point to the highest point, and we're going to see how that happened, and we can apply this truth to our own hearts as well. So get your Bible and be ready to follow along as we talk about Psalm 142. As you know, we have produced some new kinds of books over this last year. We decided to do some things in the fiction genre, and I have asked my friend Sam O'Neill to help me. I'm not a fiction writer, but he's taken the things that I have taught about the future and put them into an intriguing story. The second volume of that series, which is called Shattered, has just been released, and it's yours for a gift of any size during this month. We'd love for you to have this. It will keep you reading. It's a page-turner, and it will help the things of prophecy to come alive so they're not just something you're interested about, but something that touches you in your life. There's an evangelistic thrust to this book, and I would love for you to have it. Please ask for your copy of Shattered when you make your gift today. Here is part one of A Prayer from a Cave.
2: The life of David is a great encouragement to all of us because he mirrors to a great extent many of the expressions and feelings of our own hearts. As you know, David is a man of great faith and a man of great vision, but he's also a man who struggles on occasion with the gap between his belief and his behavior. Psalm 142 is one of three psalms that David probably wrote from the cave experience. Psalm 142, Psalm 57, and perhaps even Psalm 34. We have called these psalms Miktim or Mikkel psalms. The word is the word that you will find in the superscription over the psalm, and it means a teaching psalm. Psalm 142 is the last of the teaching psalms. There are 14 of them altogether. In fact, David wrote 8 psalms while he was on the run. And these 3 that we're going to look briefly at today were written by David while he was running from Saul and hiding out in a cave. Now in 1 Samuel 22 and verse 1, we are told that David is in the cave of Adullam. The Bible says in 1 Samuel 22 that David departed and escaped to the cave of Adullam. And when his brethren and all his father's house heard it, they went down there to him. And everyone who was in distress, and everyone who was in debt, and everyone who was discontented, gathered themselves unto him, and he became captain over them. And there were with him about 400 men. Now, most scholars believe that Saul had levied a heavy tax upon the inhabitants of Israel. And many of these people who were in debt and discontented and distressed were victims of the high taxation and were struggling for their very existence. They were friends of David from the past, and when they heard David was in exile hiding out in the cave, they decided to go join him. It should be evident to all of us at once that this was not your one-man cave. The cave of Adullam is still in existence today, and if you were to go and visit it, you would discover that the mouth of the cave is some 20 feet wide, and the height of the cave is some 40 feet, a place quite large enough for 400 people together. It is also interesting to discover that when the word got out of these 400 men who had gathered to David in the cave of Adullam, that they begin to grow in number. For when you come to the 23rd chapter of 1 Samuel and verse 13, you will learn that this number has now grown to 600 men. And no doubt all of them are still described by these words: distressed, debtors, discontent. What a group. What a wonderful bunch of people to have come and minister to you when you're down. What a group. Renegades, rebels. And they have all come there because David is there. Now David has become their leader. And so if you have your Bibles open to the Psalms in Psalm 142, we need to look at what's going on in the mind of David as he experiences this cave experience. Some of you may say to me, Pastor, what do I care about what goes on in a man's heart when he's in a cave? And perhaps you have forgotten that all of us have our caves, every one of us. For some of us, it is the cave of physical distress and infirmity. For others, it's the cave of financial reverse and discouragement. For still others, it's the cave of family distress and upheaval and rebellion. I don't know what the cave is for you, but everyone has them. Everyone moves in the direction of the cave on occasion. We cannot escape them. There are moments when we are down under all of the pressures of life and we seek for refuge. I cannot help believe that David went to that cave to be alone. He wanted to get away from everybody. And the next thing he knows, he's surrounded by all of these wonderful counselors that have come to be a part of his life. And because David is a poetic fellow, he tells us what he feels. I have a poet in my family. When she writes me letters, they are so rich with color and beauty, and I know everything that's going on in her heart. She's the most descriptive of all the Jeremiahs. I don't have to doubt about what she feels because she puts it down in writing, and she does it beautifully, and that's the poetic genius of David. You know, if it had been me, I would have just said in a little subscription, you know, life in the cave is the pits, and let it go at that. David put down in writing everything he felt, what he was going through, what it was like, what his emotions were, and I'm glad he did because it helps me comprehend what was going through his heart at the time. It also helps me to see how he dealt with it. In the 142nd Psalm, David talks about the condition of his soul during this period of time. He was, first of all, disoriented. Notice what it says in your Bible in verse 3. When my spirit was overwhelmed within me. Do you know what that means? The Hebrew of that particular phrase literally says, in the muffling of my spirit upon me. David felt like some fierce flood had rushed down upon him. He can barely stand up against the might of it. He's overwhelmed. He's disoriented. When my way and my spirit is so wrapped in trouble and gloom, so muffled with woe, my powers of judgment are baffled. Literally, that's what it means. He's disoriented. Have you ever gone through disorientation? I don't know exactly what it's like at its total depth, but it's something like coming home from a trip and seeing your desk piled high with papers. Walking in and sitting down and looking at them all and sort of feeling like, there's too much. There's no way. I know I should start this. I don't know where to start, so I don't think I will. So you just sit there and look at them. Only David's disorientation is at a much deeper level. He's so cumbered with problems and difficulties. He's being chased by the king of Israel with the army of Israel. And now he's got all these sorry people around him that he doesn't really want, but that have come down to be a part of him, and he ends up being their leader. He's got all these personal problems, probably overrun with guilt because of the death of Ahimelech's family. And he says, I'm just disoriented. Have you ever been there? Have you ever gone through that part of the cave? David said when he continued to think about his situation, he went through a period of total desertion. Feeling as if he was all alone. This is probably the saddest verse in the Psalms. Look at the fourth verse. He said, I looked on my right hand, and behold, there was no man that would know me. Refuge failed me. No man cared for my soul. Now, wait a minute, David. There are 400 people and more coming every day. What do you mean nobody's around? How can you be surrounded by people and be alone? I'll never forget a trip my wife and I took one time years past to London. And we went to Piccadilly Square right in the rush hour when all the work got out. And everybody was running for the train. And we were standing right in the middle of a million people, they said. And we didn't know a soul. And I got in the train, and Donna kind of got caught in the crowd, and I had a hold of her hand, but I couldn't see her. And I wasn't going to let go of her hand because I thought I might never see her again. And I finally held on to her and pulled her body in, and we got in the train, and we were smushed in with all those people, and I felt very, very alone, surrounded by more people than I'd been in the presence of in all my life, and yet very much alone. Sometimes our problems can do that to us, can't they? David said, I looked on my right hand, who am I going to talk to? I looked on my left hand, and they don't understand. You know what he said? There's not one person in this whole group that cares for my soul. I don't know what there is about a problem, but problems have a tendency to isolate us from others. We build a shell around ourselves, and sometimes to our own undoing. We believe that we are unique in that situation, so who can we tell and who will understand? And the more we think on it, the more certain we are that there's not a person in the world who would ever totally understand what we're going through. So though we're surrounded by people, we feel very much alone. I can think back on some problems that I've experienced as a father, as a pastor, when I would deeply desire to have talked to somebody but just didn't know how to go about it, wondering if anybody would really understand. He's totally abandoned, he's hunted by Saul, and he feels alone. And then, because of all of this, David gets depressed. And the sixth verse is the best description for depression I have ever found in the Bible. It's exactly what the word means. He said, I am brought very low. What is depression? Well, if you make a depression in something, you press in on it and you leave an indentation. When the soul is depressed, when your spirit is depressed, when you are emotionally depressed, it is a low point in your emotional cycle and you get very low. David said he had gone through depression. I don't know if I've ever been depressed. I'm not easily depressed, not really easily discouraged, but I've probably been close enough to it to know that I don't want to be. And I've counseled with people who have suffered with chronic depression, and I know that it is a very, very heavy burden to bear. It is what is causing hundreds and thousands of high school young people, teenagers, to end their lives because they see no hope or any reason to go on because of family problems or because of total despair over the future of their own lives because of a lack of purpose and concern for spiritual truth. They look around at a world, and to them it's not worth fighting, and they get so depressed that finally they despair of their own lives and they're killing themselves by the dozens. David was depressed. All of his hope and all of his joy is gone. The thoughts of his problems have turned inward, and now they're no longer out here. Now they're in here. It's no longer Saul is chasing me. It's no longer the 400 men are surrounding me. All of that has somehow come into his spirit, and it resides within his own emotions. He may not even be aware that anybody else is around. He is so down and depressed and discouraged. Sometimes we think depression is sin, and there are occasions perhaps when it is, but as I've read the history of the great preachers, I've been overwhelmed to discover how many of them had great, great difficulty with depression. Charles Haddon Spurgeon, the great English preacher, would oftentimes get so depressed that he would have to take 2 to 3 months off from his ministry and go to the French Riviera just to be by himself and not even think about anybody or talk about anybody till he finally came out of it. Elijah was depressed, remember, after his great mountaintop experience. Jonah was depressed after he was confronted by God in his disbelief of God's will. I could name others in the Bible. Moses was depressed. Many of God's people have been depressed. David's depressed. And because of that, he has given up. He's just given up. He's in the midst of this situation. He doesn't see any way out. He doesn't see any hope. And so in verse 6, he just kind of looks at the problem and he says, my persecutors are stronger than I am. You see what David has done now? I want you to listen carefully. He's added up the score. He's put everything down over on this side of the ledger. He's looked at all of his problems, and you can just see him mentally listing them. He's got all these people, and he's got Saul, and he's got this problem, and he's got his guilt over what's happened, and he's the king elect, but it isn't going to happen that way. And he lists all these things down, and he looks at him, he said, listen, there's no hope. When I look at everything that's wrong in my life, every problem I have, I've totaled it up, and I'm telling you, I'm going to lose. So he describes his experience in the last verse as being in prison. Now, wait a minute, David, you're not in prison, you're in a cave. Yes, I know, but sometimes your caves become your prisons, don't they? Sometimes the problems you go through literally incarcerate you in the midst of them, and you can't get out, and there's no way to look, and you don't know what to do. And David is right there in his life. This is his low point, and he's telling us what it's like. He's telling us honestly what he feels. And we can identify with it because we've walked with him through all these experiences. David is a man after God's own heart. And so when he thinks about Ahimelech the priest and that whole family being annihilated because of his rebellion, David just so overwhelmed with it all. And if we read the psalm, we sure identify, don't we? Some of you here today have been right where David was, and some of you are there right now. You may think I've been reading your mail. You may think I've been listening to your conversations because I've just described what's happening with you. Well, folks, I don't want to leave you there. The thing that's so great about this psalm is David kind of works his way through it. I want to just show you the beginning and the end of the psalm, and then I want to take you through the steps in between. Verse 1, I cried unto the Lord. Verse 7, thou shalt deal bountifully with me. How did David get from the depths of depression to the confidence that he shows in the last verse? Well, at the risk of being very simplistic, let's just watch carefully the steps he walked through. And these are steps which we too can experience. First of all, he verbalized what was going on in his life. I have come to this psalm often and read it often because it reminds me of all the things I don't like to do when I have problems. And I'm reminded that David was a man of God who followed these principles in his own life and shows us the way that we should go when we have difficulty. If you will look through the psalm, you will notice it over and over again. Verse 1, I cried unto the Lord. Verse 2, I poured out my complaint. Verse 5, I cried unto thee. Verse 6, attend unto my cry. What is David doing? He's telling God what's going on. You say, doesn't God know? Oh, yes, he knows. Why is it so hard for us to do that? Why do we struggle? Some of you have a problem that's overwhelming to you. It's bigger than you can bear. But you cannot bring yourself to tell anybody what's happening, and you haven't even told God. Before God, we speak our minds fully and name the problems and the people that plague us. Why do we do that? First of all, I do it because the best friend I have in the universe is the God of heaven. He knows, and I can say to him anything that's in my heart. Isn't that what a true friend is? A true friend is somebody to whom you can go, pour out your heart, and say everything that you want to say. And as one writer has said, they will keep the wheat and blow the chaff away. Do you have anybody that you can get in the car with and lock the door, roll up the windows and drive off? And when you get to one of those overlooks, you pull the car off and you turn and you vent. And you say, I want to tell you what is going on in my life. Here's what I feel. And you can scream if you want to. And holler and cry. That's what God is for us. You say, Pastor, that doesn't sound very spiritual. But I want to tell you something. You can't get to verse 7 if you don't walk through that step. Until you get to the place where you can tell God what you feel, as honestly as you know how to say it. And I'm not talking about chronic complaining or negative begging of God. I'm simply saying, oftentimes we don't come to God with our problem. We don't cry out to God from the cave. One of my favorite people has always been Joseph Bailey. Joe Bailey for years wrote a column for Eternity Magazine. He's written many books, some of them on the family. Joe Bailey suffered a great deal in his life. He lost 3 of his children through terrible, tragic accidents. And he wrote a book called A View from the Hearse. describing what he went through in his pain. But he was such a great writer because he just put down on paper the way it was. And he's got a book called The Psalms of My Life, things that he wrote while he was walking through life. And one particular psalm he wrote while he was traveling across the country on a speaking and writing tour, he was all by himself, and these are his words. Listen carefully. I'm alone, Lord, all alone. 1,000 miles from home, there's no one here who knows my name except the clerk, and he spelled it wrong. No one to eat dinner with, no one to laugh at my jokes, listen to my gripes, be happy with me about what happened today and say that's great. No one cares. There's just this lousy bed and slush in the street outside and between the buildings. I feel sorry for myself, and I've plenty of reason to. Maybe I ought to say I'm on top of it. Praise the Lord. Things are great, but they're not. Tonight, it's all gray slush. Not much of a psalm, but surely a good way to express what the man felt. He verbalized what was happening in his heart. Do you do that? Have you listened to your prayers lately? Some of you are hurting so desperately today. I know some of your hurts. When was the last time you closed the door, locked it, got on your knees, and just told God what you were feeling? Some of you feel abandoned by Him. Some of you think God has forgotten about you. You've gone through so many difficult things that you wonder if God really cares. Have you told Him? That's where it starts. That's how it begins.

0: God. And in the picture, if you can see it, are David's troubles laid out. And in the picture is God. One of the dangers we have in our praying is we rush quickly into our supplication and intercession before we go to praise. And I've warned you about that and how carefully God has protected in the pattern of praying that worship comes first. That's not just because it's an arbitrary thing of God. Listen to me now. If we do not praise God, if we do not worship God, if we do not adore God in the beginning of our praying, we will not be showing our problems before Him. The purpose of praise is not only because God alone is worthy of it, but praise has a tendency to make God big in our hearts and in our minds and in our spiritual being, so that when we finally pass through the gates of praise and thanksgiving and we enter into the disclosure of our problems, we are pouring out our problems before a great and mighty God. If I visualize my problems without God in the picture, I'm depressed. And truly, much praying can be depressing because we give God the grocery list of all of our problems and we've forgotten the greatness of the one to whom we pray. David said, I showed my problems before Him. I poured them out before God.
1: What a wonderful principle that is, and we'll have more tomorrow as we bring the discussion of Psalm 142 to a conclusion. David gives us some great lessons on how to pray when we're having a cave experience. Friends, we're having a wonderful summer and hope you are too. We've had some great events here in San Diego and we're looking forward to the fall and the renewed church year. And at the end of this calendar year, as many of you know, we take a conference cruise to the Caribbean. We pull all of you people who are cold out of the cold and take you to the warm weather. And we'd like to invite you to come with us. The dates for this event are December 26th through January the 2nd. 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
1: The British apologist and writer G.K. Chesterton once observed that men sometimes do bad things from good motives, and sometimes they do good things from bad motives. The thought I would add is this, really doesn't matter either way, because the Bible says God causes all things to work together for good. God is not surprised by men's actions or motives. He's bigger than them both. Once when the Apostle Paul was in prison, some men took advantage of his absence by trying to gain notoriety for themselves as preachers. Paul said he didn't care about their motives as long as the gospel was being preached. This is David Jeremiah encouraging you to get on the road to new life. 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
3: 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The church, the body of Christ, is every single believer. It has nothing to do with being a Baptist, a Methodist, or a Presbyterian, or Catholic, or anything else. The body of Christ is that group of people who have trusted Jesus Christ as their personal Savior and now have become a part of the body of Christ. God is our Heavenly Father, and so God has made it possible for each one of us to belong to His church.
4: For many people, church is synonymous with obligation, ritual, and earning points with God. But is that all there is to it? Today on In Touch, the teaching ministry of Dr. Charles Stanley, we'll hear about the crucial role of the church that Jesus established as we continue our series, Know What You Believe. 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
3: I want to talk about this whole idea of a belief system, and I want to give you a pattern of a belief system. That is, I want to give you a list of things that certainly should be a part of your belief system. That is, what you believe, those things that govern and guide your lifestyle and how you operate. Now, here's what I want you to think about for a moment. And this is why it's so important that you and I understand what we believe. I want you to think for just a moment, not what you do. I want you to think about who you are. Listen to this. Who are you? Here's who you are. As a child of God, listen, as a child of God, you are a person who owns the most precious, valuable thing on the face of this earth, a record of the living revelation of Almighty God, accurate for living in this life and for dying by. You and I have the Trinity, God the Father, God the Son, God the Holy Spirit, who's on our side and who is working in our behalf. We have God the Father we can come to as a child and pray to, and who will hear and answer our prayer. We have Jesus Christ, the Son of God, as our Lord and Master and King, one who lives on the inside of us and who will enable us and strengthen us, one who has forgiven us of our sin. We have the Holy Spirit who has indwelt us and sealed us forever as a child of the living God. You and I know that we have been created in the image of Almighty God, that we are fallen creatures, yes we are, but we are forgiven, listen, by the salvation that has been purchased at Calvary through the death of Jesus Christ. He says, if I be lifted up, I will draw all men unto me. Whosoever shall call upon the name of the Lord shall be saved. If thou shalt confess with thy mouth, Jesus Christ is Lord, thou shalt be saved. And you remember what Paul says, believe on the Lord Jesus Christ and thou shalt be saved. Everywhere you turn in the Bible, salvation is a result of a personal relationship with Jesus Christ. Salvation's not good works. A person who is saved does good works. Salvation isn't believing something necessarily. Salvation is receiving by faith Jesus Christ, the Son of God, the eternal Son of God, virgin born, conceived of the Spirit, God the Father, God the Son, God the Holy Spirit, believing Jesus Christ as personal Savior. That's what brings about all of our forgiveness. Jesus said, I am the way, the truth, and the life. No man comes to the Father but by me. And my friend, no matter what you believe, no matter how much you try to believe it, how good you try to be, if you reject the Son of God, there's no salvation. If you reject Jesus Christ as your Savior and Lord, when you die, there is absolutely no hope of salvation. There's not a single verse in this book that says that in spite of the fact that you have rejected Jesus Christ, you're going to be saved. No. What he gives us eternal security. Eternal security is the work of God, whereby he guarantees that the gift of salvation, once received, can never be lost. That's what salvation's all about. It isn't something that I get because of my behavior. It isn't something that I can keep because of my behavior. It is a relationship. It is not something I believe. It isn't something I attend. It is not something I belong to. It is a personal relationship with the Son of God as a result of our simple faith in Him. Salvation. Well, the next word I want you to put in your category of belief is this, and that is the church. What in the world is the church? The church is made up of believers everywhere, in every country in the world, in every part of this globe. The church, the body of Christ, is every single believer. It has nothing to do with being a Baptist, a Methodist, a Presbyterian, a Catholic, or anything else. The body of Christ is that group of people who have trusted Jesus Christ as their personal Savior and now have become a part of the body of Christ. God is our Heavenly Father. We are His children. But now, the church also meets in local groups. For example, the Methodist churches, Presbyterian, all the rest. We are meeting in local groups and local bodies. Why do we meet? We meet in order to do what? To serve the Lord. We meet together in order to worship the Lord, to praise Him. We meet also to accept the vision that God has given us around the world, to share the gospel of Jesus Christ. And so God has made it possible for each one of us to belong to His church, and that is to a particular local body. Now, in thinking of how it is to express itself, the body of believers are to express themselves in love for one another, encouraging each other, uplifting each other, praying for each other, and helping each other in times of need. That should be the expression that the world sees of us. And that is that we are followers of Jesus Christ, that our conduct is in keeping with the one whom we call as the Lord and the Master of our life. When we think in terms of what is the work of the church, ultimately it is this. The church is not a country club. The church is not just a place for social action. The church is not just a place for social fellowship, though all those things are a part of it. The church is the body of Christ, infilled by the Holy Spirit, enabled by the Holy Spirit, corporately and individually as a person. And what is our responsibility? Our responsibility is to do exactly what Jesus said when He said, "As you go, make disciples of all nations, baptizing them in the name of the Father, the Son, and the Holy Spirit, teaching them to observe all the things that I've commanded you, and lo, I'm with you all the way, even to the end of this age." He said to that early church, He says, "Ye shall receive power after that the Holy Ghost has come upon you, and ye shall be witnesses unto me in Jerusalem and Judea and Samaria and the uttermost parts of the earth." It is very clear, unmistakably clear, that the work and the ministry of the church is what? It is reaching out and bringing people to a saving knowledge of Jesus Christ. It is also not only reaching people for Jesus, but it is also making disciples, teaching them, instructing them, growing them up in the things of God. And therefore, the privilege of being able to be a part of the church is a wonderful privilege that God has given us. And therefore, to be able to assemble together and to pray together and to pray for one another, all of this is extremely important in the eyes of God, because He has given us a mission. The reason God has sown this world down in New Testament churches is because it is His purpose and His goal that the church of the Lord Jesus Christ proclaim the name of Jesus. Our mission is clear. Our work is very clear. We're not to do many things that oftentimes churches get sidetracked to doing. Our primary responsibility, proclaim the gospel, love people, help them to understand what it means to receive Jesus, disciple, grow them up, and that each one of us would multiply our witness and our testimony for Jesus Christ. In the church, for example, there are two ordinances that we practice, two according to the Scripture. There are only two in the Bible. The first one is baptism. What is baptism? Baptism by immersion, which is the Scripture way to baptize, not sprinkle, not pour on, but by immersion. Baptism by immersion, because what we have to ask is, what is baptism all about? Baptism is a picture that God has given us of what happens to every single person who is saved, who is forgiven of their sins, and who becomes a child of God. What happens is this: we place our faith in Jesus Christ, and our sins are forgiven, and we are regenerated by the power of the Holy Spirit living on the inside of us. We get a new spirit, we get a new life, and we get a whole new destiny. What do? That means that we have turned from our old life. We are walking in a new direction. So what do? We baptize by immersion, because that's what the Bible teaches. Died to our old life, buried in Christ Jesus, risen to walk in newness of life. The unbelieving world has the right to expect something new and different about us because we've died to our old way of life, buried in Christ, and risen to walk in newness of life. Is baptism important? It is absolutely important. Or Jesus would not have said, as you go, make disciples of all nations, baptizing them. Why? Because he wants every single believer to do what? To simply bear witness and to declare before the world, I have died to my old way of life. I have been buried in Christ Jesus, which means I placed my life in him. And now I have risen from that old life to walk in newness of life in the fullness and the power and the joy of the Holy Spirit of the living God. And now you can expect my character, my conversation, my conduct to be different because I have a new spirit. I have a new life. I am born again. I am a child of the living God. Therefore, when we think in terms of baptism, baptism is extremely important. When a person says, well, I've been saved, but I've not been baptized, but I don't think it's important, then you've not read the scripture. Baptism is absolutely important. Now listen carefully. Baptism does not save you. Baptism is an expression of your obedience. To refuse to be baptized is to express disobedience. It is an outright denial of the command of God. He says, if we've been saved, we should be baptized. And what we're doing, we're declaring to the world and to the church that we are now a part of the body of Christ. Well, what about the Lord's Supper? Is the Lord's Supper some optional idea? No. You remember what he says in the Gospels? Jesus said it this way. He said, in the breaking of the bread and the drinking of the wine, he says, this is my body broken for you. This is my blood. It's the blood of a new covenant. That is, from this point on, what happens? And you recall in the crucifixion of Jesus that the veil in the temple was rent from top to bottom. No more sacrifices, no more holy of holies. Why? Because Jesus Christ at that moment, he chose to come into the life of every single one of us who's been saved. And that's why he said, I am abiding in you and you are abiding in me. I in you, you in me. And if you recall that oftentimes Paul would talk about being in Christ and Christ in us. The Christian life is all about Jesus Christ living his life in us. So that when we come to this Lord's table, which we call communion, and we talk about celebrating, what are we celebrating? While it is a time to examine our hearts, primarily, it is a time to celebrate. To celebrate what? To celebrate, listen, his crucifixion for our sin, which is provided for our forgiveness. It is a time to celebrate that forgiveness. It is a time to celebrate, listen, not only that crucifixion, but to celebrate his resurrection and to celebrate the awesome anticipation that you and I have that Jesus Christ is coming again. The Lord's Supper is a time of commemoration. It is a time of celebration. It should be a time of joy and expectation that our Savior who gave his life at Calvary has given us the awesome, unchangeable, irrevocable promise, and that is, I'm coming again to receive you to myself. Where I am, there you may be also. The church has an awesome responsibility to evangelize the world, and because every single one of us is an individual member of the church, we too share in that responsibility to evangelize the world. We have two ordinances, baptism and the Lord's Supper, both of which are absolutely essential. Listen, not to salvation, but to obedience. A person can go to communion. You can be baptized 10 times. It won't get you into heaven. These are symbolical things that indicate the fact that you have a new spirit, a new life. And when you and I come to the Lord's table, we're coming with praise and thanksgiving for what he's done and the blessed assurance that what we have, we can never lose, and that is eternal life. Well, when you think in terms of what ought to be in your belief system, another word I want you to write down is the Christian life. What about the Christian life? What is the Christian life? The Christian life is simply this. It is Christ living in us and Christ expressing his life through us. His what? His character, his conduct, and his conversation. Those of us who are believers are those who have received Jesus Christ as our Savior. The Holy Spirit is indwelling us, and he's the one who's bearing the fruit of good conduct, good character, and good conversation. So that when somebody says, what is a Christian? A Christian is one who's received the Lord Jesus Christ as personal Savior, and one in whom and through whom Jesus Christ is expressing his very life and very nature. Now, when we think in terms of the Christian life, we think in terms of, we say, well, what does a Christian do? Well, let me put it this way. First of all, the most important thing is this. As a child of God, it is the will and purpose of God as for us who are believers to grow in our relationship with him. Remember that the Christian life is a relationship with Jesus Christ. We're to grow. Listen carefully. We ought to progressively mature in our relationship with Jesus Christ. And that is, he says, for example, grow in the grace and knowledge of our Lord Jesus Christ. How are we to do that? Well, there are several things involved in that, but I want you to understand that it is not enough to be saved and stopped. That is, because this is a relationship, we're to grow in our relationship, growing in our intimacy of Him, growing in our understanding of Him, growing in our commitment to Him, growing in our surrender to Him, because when you and I were saved, we were like diamonds in the rough, and some of us were pretty rough. And so, therefore, what does God do? He begins His work of doing what? Maturing us, polishing us, shining us, working in our life. How does He do that? In several ways, one of which, of course, is tribulation, trial, hardship, difficulty, persecution. All of these things are part of the Christian life. You remember what He said to Timothy? He said, listen, if you live godly in Christ Jesus, you can expect the world to persecute you. Therefore, the Christian life is not a life of ease, comfort, and pleasure. It is a life of maturing, of progressively growing in the Christ-likeness. It is not because I'm getting better. It is because the Christ who is within me, the Christ who is within you, is having more and more control of our life, and we're surrendering more and more to Him, and the Spirit of God, listen, is filling us, and He is exercising more control of our life. So it isn't that we get better apart from Him. It is Christ on the inside of us. Well, when you think about the Christian life and think about growing, what's involved in that growing process? Well, one thing that is certainly important, and that is the Word of God. You will not grow in your Christian life if you neglect this book. Peter says in the second chapter, 1 Peter, he says, as newborn babes desire, what? The sincere milk of the Word. What does he mean by that? Well, he's simply saying this. When you first become a Christian, you're like a babe in Christ. He says, desire the sincere milk of the Word. What does he mean? He means those things that are the easiest to understand. There are some things in the Bible that are much easier to understand than others. And you recall that even Peter said about what Paul wrote. He said, some things that Paul writes are very difficult to understand. Now, that gives me a lot of comfort when I read it. And I think, well, if Peter didn't understand it, then maybe I don't have such a hard time either. So there's some things that are simple to understand. There's some things that are not so simple to understand. Once in a while, I'll meet a new Christian, and I'll say, well, you need to read the Word of God. They say, well, I've been reading it. Haven't been saved but a month, so I've been reading the book of Revelation. Say, wait a minute, that's not where you start. That's not milk, friend. That's T-bone steak. That is not milk. And so when he says, as newborn babes desire the sincere milk of the Word, as a new Christian, I'm to start with the understanding. And oftentimes what I'll say to somebody who's a new Christian, read the Gospel of John. Because the Gospel of John was written with the purpose that we may believe that Jesus Christ is the Son of God. And oftentimes reading the Gospels, of course, it's narrative, and we begin to understand who Jesus is and how He operated and so forth. So certainly, one of the very basic ideas when it comes to Christian growth is learning the Word of God, studying the Word of God, reading it, meditating upon it, thinking about it, absorbing it, watching how God works it in your life, and keeping a diary and seeing how God has kept His promises in your life. You see, as you begin to soak your mind and your heart and your spirit with the Word of God, you know what you're doing? You're driving out things that ought not to be there. Listen, the Word of God is a cleanser. The Bible says, thy word have I hid in my heart that I might not sin against God. The Word is a lamp unto my feet, a light unto my path. And so, certainly, if you're going to progressively move in your relationship to Him, studying and reading and meditating upon the Word of God. Secondly is prayer. You'll recall what Paul said to Colossian Christians, he said in that fourth chapter, devote yourself to prayer. Now, devoting yourself to prayer isn't now I lay me down to sleep, pray the Lord my soul to keep. If I should die before I wake, pray the Lord my soul to take. Well, first of all, if you know what eternal security is, you don't even have to pray that prayer anymore, because you already settling your issue where you're going to spend eternity. It may be a good prayer for children, but I wouldn't recommend it for the simple reason what you want them to understand, that once they're saved by the grace of God, they don't have to keep praying, Lord, if I should die, please take my soul. He already has your soul. Prayer is the way to develop your relationship, talking with Him, listening to Him, allowing God to speak to your heart. When you mix the Word and you mix prayer, and that is a discipline in your life, you are going to begin to grow in your Christian experience. But growing in the Christian life is not only reading the Bible and praying, but you know what it is? It's also sharing with other people what God has done in your life. There's something about telling and sharing of the people what Christ is doing in your life. What does it do? First of all, it's like more affirmation, more confirmation. You get stronger and more confident in what you believe and what you're saying. God begins to work in your life, and here's what you'll discover. You'll discover that one of the best ways for you to learn the Word of God is to share what you do know with someone else, because they're going to ask you questions you don't know. They'll send you back to the Word of God so you'll know what you do know the next time you share with them. And so sharing your faith is certainly a part of the Christian life. Not only that, but serving the Lord. Listen to what he says. He says in Ephesians chapter 2, "For by grace ye are saved through faith, that not of yourselves, it's the gift of God, not of works, lest any man should boast." Then he says, "We are his workmanship." God's the one who's made us as we are. "We are his workmanship, created in Christ Jesus for good works, which God preordained, foreordained that you and I should walk in them." If I'm going to grow and mature in my Christian life, reading the Bible and prayer and serving the Lord is a very important part of that, because as I learn to give myself away to others, what am I doing? I'm following the pattern of Jesus. What did he say? He said, "I didn't come to be served, but I came to serve." If I am going to grow in my Christian life, I am certainly going to have to be willing to serve the Lord. There are many facets of the Christian life, but remember this. It is the Spirit of God who is producing the fruit. Remember Jesus said, "I'm abiding in you, and you're abiding in me." Sitting at the Father's right hand, who's sitting in your heart and mind? Who's sitting in your heart and mind is the person of the Holy Spirit doing what? He is willing, ready, and able. Listen, has the power to express the nature of Jesus in your life and my life through every circumstance. He's the one who helps us endure. He's the one who enables us to tenaciously hold on to the will of God when everything around us is shaking loose. He's the one who gives us the faith. He's the one who's establishing us. He's the one who's giving us that sense of confidence and absolutely unshakable security that no matter what happens, God is on our side. The Christian life is a wonderful adventure. The Christian life is a journey with the person of Jesus. It is the most fantastic adventure that a person could ever undertake in this life, because it is walking hand in hand in, heart with and heart with. And here's something else. It is a walk that will never cease. Jesus Christ, listen to what he said. He said, "I will never leave you nor forsake you." And Jesus never told a lie. Whatever he promises, all of heaven will back up every single promise that he made. Very important you and I understand what the Christian life is all about. Christ living his life in and through us in order to bring glory to God, honor to God by the life that we live.
4: 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Box 4900, Markham, Ontario, L3R6G9. Being criticized can hurt. Receiving praise can be awkward. Learn how to handle both in today's moment with Charles Stanley. That's coming up.
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7: Today's scripture reading is Psalm 32, verses 1 through 7. How blessed is he whose transgression is forgiven, whose sin is covered. How blessed is the man to whom the Lord does not impute iniquity, and in whose spirit there is no deceit. When I kept silent about my sin, my body wasted away through my groaning all day long. For day and night your hand was heavy upon me. My vitality was drained away as with the fever heat of summer. I acknowledged my sin to you, and my iniquity I did not hide. I said, I will confess my transgressions to the Lord, and you forgave the guilt of my sin. Therefore, let everyone who is godly pray to you in a time when you may be found. Surely, in a flood of great waters, they will not reach him. You are my hiding place. You preserve me from trouble. You surround me with songs of deliverance.
8: Some of the most precious verses in the Bible were penned when their writers were experiencing strife, grief, turmoil, or heartache. From our earthly perspective, we can't always distinguish between what's trouble and what's a blessing. At times, trouble results in some of God's most wonderful blessings in our life. David was able to write Psalm 32 not because he calmly sat on a hilltop somewhere watching sheep and playing his harp. Rather, he could express those profound truths after undergoing both great heartache and God's forgiveness. The joy David found in the Lord was sweeter because he had tasted bitterness. The Heavenly Father doesn't always rescue us swiftly from trouble. Sometimes he allows us to walk through difficulty longer than we'd prefer, and we wonder, Lord, don't you see what I'm going through? He does see. He knows when we're at our wits' end, when we're hurt, and when we're broken. So why does he allow these hard seasons to continue? Often it's because he's working in ways we can't yet see. Don't forget that the Lord is always present in our times of trouble. The question we should ask ourselves is, am I willing to trust him and learn what he wants to teach me through this situation?
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9: 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Is it criticism or critique? Encouragement or flattery? Either way, how should a believer respond? Here's a moment with Charles Stanley.
10: If they're coming across very loving and kind, that's one thing. But you can just sort of discern when a person is critical. They've got something deep down inside. So I would say the tone of their voice, number one. Number two, watch their eye contact. And third, their body language. And ask yourself the question now, exactly what are they saying to me? Is this a word of criticism? Is this genuine affirmation? Or are they flattering me? Do they want something in return? And the Spirit of God will show you and help you understand what's really going on here between you and that other person. If I'm willing to receive your criticism or your praise, and I understand how to do that, especially criticism, then it's easy for me to receive that same kind of criticism from God, realizing that he doesn't condemn us, but he corrects us. But if I can take it from you whom I can see, I can take it easy from him whom I cannot see. And so it does strengthen us, because what happens is, as I respond correctly to someone, it strengthens my sense of courage that I can take it, my perseverance to keep moving. It helps me to be able to discern the difference between my actions and my personhood, so that if somebody attacks my personhood, I can think, well, God doesn't attack my personhood. He corrects my mistakes. So I think in the volley that goes back and forth between people, when we respond to each other correctly, I think God affirms that. He says it's a badge of courage.
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12: And a light came on for me, Jim, when I could start to see these eight emotions as gifts from God. 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
13: That's Gabe Lyons, and he and his wife Rebecca are our guests today on Focus on the Family with Jim Daly. They're going to offer tools for couples to understand your emotions and to connect with each other better and more deeply. Thanks for joining us. I'm John Fuller.
14: John, I had the chance to speak to Gabe and Rebecca at a conference in Nashville earlier this year, and they shared some powerful insights about the ways your past could still be affecting you and causing conflict in your relationship. And if you just stop and think about that, I think you could probably identify two or three things in your relationship that your past is affecting. And we're all going to hear more from them how to process those experiences with your spouse specifically.
13: Mm-hmm. And Gabe and Rebecca are speakers, writers, and co-hosts of the podcast called Rhythms for Life. And they joined you, Jim, to talk about their book, The Fight for Us. We've got details about the book online. And here now, the conversation with Gabe and Rebecca Lyons.
14: Gabe and Rebecca, welcome to Focus on the Family. It's good to have you back.
15: Oh, it's a joy.
16: Thank you for having us. We love being with you.
14: Now, you know, one of the key things, this is a great marriage book, a great life book, The Fight for Us. I love the idea of fighting for your marriage. It feels like too few of us in the Christian community are willing to do that. So let me ask that bigger question. Why do we give up so easily? Why is our divorce rate 35, 40% in the Christian community?
16: Well, I think people get discouraged easily. I mean, it's hard, right? Marriage has conflict in it. You have arguments with your spouse. You start to get narratives in your head.
14: I've never experienced that.
15: I know. We, though, are professionals at fighting, which felt fitting to write about fighting, because I do think we see the reason why even Christians walk away is that we see each other as the enemy instead of the ultimate enemy, who is really trying to divide us. And so the only power the enemy has over his sons and daughters is he accuses and then gets us to agree.
14: Yeah.
15: And so he might say or plant an intrusive thought that's saying Gabe is not attentive to your needs. He's suppressing you or dismissing you. He's transactional. And then I'll be like, that hurt or that felt that way. And so I'll internalize that and then I'll ruminate on it. And all of a sudden it grows.
14: Yeah. It's so interesting. You write about unhealthy conflict patterns. I mean, this is it. This is where everybody needs to lean in.
15: Right.
14: Because every marriage experiences that. There's just things that we do that we learn from our childhood typically that we build on in our adult years. These unhealthy conflict patterns. What was happening for you, particularly Rebecca, where you were experiencing that with Gabe?
15: Yeah, so we had something that we had cultivated without intention called the dysfunctional dance. And it was triggered by these emotions, and it was silent, intense, avoidant, and anxious. And the more we talked to other couples about it, we found this was a trend. The silent was always triggered by hurt, like some form of hurt that was never expressed or repaired that started to grow into resentment or bitterness. And so we just kind of said, agreed with, it is what it is, and we moved on. The intense one is the one that really was ours.
16: We're good at this one.
15: And that's triggered by anger. That's, you know, and the scriptures say, in your anger, do not sin. So it's okay to go, there could be a righteous anger around some of the things that we feel like we might not be honoring in one another or recognizing well in one another. But again, anger unexpressed is toxic, right? Yeah. Like it becomes rage, it becomes depression, it becomes all kinds of things. And so we have to express it. So the intense one is one. And as we've pulled so many marriages, intense is like the top one and silent is second. So those extremes. But there's also avoidant and anxious. Avoidant is triggered by guilt and anxious is triggered by fear. And so these are all stress responses and they happen so much in the margins, the transitions, because the bottom line is we're rookies. Like we've never, you know, before kids had kids, we never had special needs kids till we entered that. We had never, you know, did a cross country move, and then there's stressors there, and then launching kids and kids getting married and going off to college. And we realized that we saw every transition differently based on our origin, which created stress, which created conflict because we're rookies.
17: Well, how long have you been married? You're not rookies.
15: 28 years.
17: I mean, you look great. Don't get me wrong, but 28 years. Yeah, you're kind of moving into the MVP category.
15: Well, I just felt like the first time we tried everything in whatever season we were in, we missed each other a little bit.
17: Let me ask you, yeah, which is good. And, you know, people are hearing the definitions and kind of, okay, that's me, that's my husband, whatever.
15: Yeah.
17: I do feel like there can be some gender application to this. I'm not sure, but I look at the silent marriage. I would have thought that was first, though, but you're saying the intense marriage is first.
15: Right, or maybe they recognize that, and then they grow silent over time.
17: And I think, there's not any one thing. You just don't fall in one bucket and stay there. Mm-hmm. But the silent marriage, I kind of see as a husband's domain, because we're little boys. Mm-hmm. I don't know that we truly ever emotionally grow up. So when we are wounded or we're frustrated, we tend to pull out of the battle. Yep. Gabe, was that
16: yours? No, it's true, and I think for men, we want to de-escalate. We don't want to get so angry and puffed up. So we tend to just turn inward. And we don't, you know, it's intimidating when your wife's really great with emotions, understands emotions, can communicate to you the 100 different emotions she's experienced over the last few days. And yet as a husband, I know there was many times I was at a loss of words. I didn't have the same feelings, the same emotions that would lead her to feel disconnected because I couldn't relate. And so I think for a lot of men, this journey towards understanding our feelings, realizing that they're valuable, they're not just soft things that you should avoid or you should press down, but you should learn how to express them. Because when I started to do that, that's when we began to have better conversations. I'm still not an expert the way Rebecca would be. And I think most husbands need to feel comfortable. Like, you're probably never going to be that. But to just spend some time and energy learning how to relate is going to open up a whole new dimension of the relationship instead of going silent. Because when we go silent, what happens is we stop talking. And Rebecca and I have learned this time and time again. If we're not talking, we're not healing. Right. And so a marriage that stops talking, over time, the silence becomes resentment. The resentment becomes contempt. And as we know from Gottman and others, contempt is the marriage killer. Yeah. And so we want to avoid that at all costs by getting the conversation moving again.
17: Yeah, no, I can appreciate that. And I think men, we struggle. You know, a vulnerable example of that, Gene's second brother committed suicide probably 4 years ago. Wow. And it was one where it was heavy. Right? Yeah. Rightfully, understandably. Mm-hmm. But as the months went by, I remember talking to Gene, and my experience in life was losing my mom at 9 and my dad at 11.
15: Yeah.
17: You got to pick yourself up. You got to go because we can't just sit here.
15: Yeah.
17: And she was grieving. And I remember saying to her, I remember exactly where we were standing in the kitchen, and I was giving her that speech, you know, the husband speech. We got to get up. We got to go. We need to deal with this. And she just looked at me and said, you know, Jim, not everybody's wired like you.
16: Yeah.
17: I'm not wired like you. And you got to choose to sit in this grief with me or just keep moving. And it scared me.
16: Right.
17: It literally, it was like one of the few times in my life I was fearful. Like, what do I do?
16: Yeah.
17: I didn't know what to do, Gabe.
16: Well, I think as husbands, we do freeze in those moments. We know we're supposed to be feeling something.
17: Right.
16: But like, you're like, is this on? And I remember in a counseling session I was having at one point, having a conversation, the counselor just asked me a simple question about how I was feeling about our marriage and our family. I responded, and he says back to me, Gabe, I feel like I'm talking to an Excel spreadsheet. And I go, well, wait, is that a compliment? I mean, I love Excel spreadsheets. This is how I
17: can do
16: budget.
17: That.
16: Yeah, I love like analyzing logic And he goes, no, this is not a compliment, like that distance between your head and your heart.
17: Yeah.
16: If we can't work on that to where when Rebecca's expressing need, you can't meet her in that space, then there's going to always be a disconnect. And that really began a journey for me of deciding I'm going to better understand emotions so I can at least start that journey towards better connection with my wife.
17: It's so good, but it can be scary.
16: Mm-hmm. Yeah.
17: But it's so good on the other end of the reward right. of that intimacy.
15: Right.
16: Yeah.
17: Let me ask you go ahead.
15: I was just going to say emotion is energy in motion and it's given to us by God, right? You know, you think of David, God's bestie, a man after his heart. And if David wasn't emotional, I don't know who was, right? Because he lamented before God, he praised, he danced, he rejoiced. And I think there was a fullness because out of the heart, right? He wasn't betraying the heart. And when we suppress emotion, we betray our heart. But the scriptures tell us that out of the heart, the mouth speaks, and it's the wellspring of life. So it's the source of life. And so recognizing that the heart needs to be in tune,
17: yeah.
15: right? Like it's part of the soul, the mind, will, and emotions, that it needs to be in tune with the spirit and going, oh, grief, if Jesus was a man of sorrows, well acquainted with grief, then grief and living through grief, you know, he comforts us so we can comfort others. Like this is part of God's design. And so I think part of it is a recovery yeah. of that, not in a way that emasculates men, but gives them the fullness of understanding, like there's a wellspring that comes from our recognition yeah. of that emotion.
17: There's also a deep honesty with what I see David, you know, yeah. as humanity. He seems to be a really straightforward, honest
15: yes. Yes.
17: person. And you often have to ask yourself, I have, like, Lord, he made the big errors, and yet yeah. you say he has a heart after you.
16: Yeah. yeah.
17: How do I reconcile that, Lord?
15: Yes.
16: I know.
17: And I think it's in the space you're saying.
15: Well, he withheld nothing from God.
17: It was all out there.
15: Yeah. And vulnerability is yeah. risk, you yeah. know? And I think for men and for women, that can be the reason why we don't go there, because maybe we were vulnerable in our past and we were betrayed or silenced.
17: All the things that create
15: and
17: that.
15: So then that puts that wall yeah. up like you. I can understand, like, hey, as a child, I needed to disassociate for survival. But sometimes the skills we learn as children don't serve us as adults.
17: Definitely not.
15: Right? Yeah. So it's coming back to that, like that younger version of yourself and going, how does God want to continue to reveal what he wants to heal even as I become an adult?
17: Yeah. So with the silent marriage, the intense marriage, the avoidant marriage, the anxious marriage, and, you know, I think people need to get a copy of the book to read more about that. We're not going to cover it all right here. But how do we avoid those behaviors so that we have a stronger marriage? Just, you know, kind of the million-dollar question yeah. in the first 15 minutes here.
15: Yeah, it's basically what we call notice and name, right? Because there is an emotion behind our triggered reaction. So often we focus on behavior management.
17: Right.
15: We erupt or we're silent and we finally come back together and are like, I'm sorry for how I handled that. But we never go to root cause. Like, why was that so triggering? Why is this topic on money so triggering or sex so triggering or parenting so triggering to me? There's probably, you know, in psychology, that popular phrase says everything hysterical is historical.
17: Hmm.
15: So where has this bumped up against us in the past that has been a trigger that we kind of really respond to? The amygdala goes offline, fight, flight, freeze. All the cortisol is, you know, that stress hormone is surging. It takes 4 hours to leave our system. We've got to get to the root cause. And so what we have encouraged a lot of people to do, when you take 15 minutes apart, you de-escalate, you get with the Lord, God, show me what you want me to know about this. Like, is there more to this topic that just keeps becoming friction for us?
17: Yeah.
15: And then coming back and asking God to just show us places of pain, places of wounding in our past that he wants to heal, so that when we talk about parenting, we're in unity. When we talk about money, there's an honoring and a showing of empathy to one another, because our origin stories didn't look the same, which does now reflect in why we see things differently.
17: You know, and so much of what you're saying, for some people, wow, that sounds like a lot of work.
15: Yeah, yeah, that's true.
17: And it is.
15: Yeah.
17: But it's good work.
15: Yeah. It's confession. It's like a rhythm of confession.
17: Right. And the intimacy gained in that is what the goal is, right? That you are one flesh.
16: Yeah. Yeah. If you have a vision and understand, you know, God gave me Rebecca because she was going to likely be the healing agent embodied.
17: Right.
16: He was going to use to help me grow closer to him, to better understand my story, my blind spots, instead of seeing her as the enemy. This is what happens in the fight. We see each other as the enemy versus recognizing if she's curious, which she's been with me. Like, she's asked me better questions than anybody's ever asked me about my childhood, about the story
17: wow.
16: I've lived. which helps reveal to me all kinds of new things with someone with insight that I need to unpack and process and bring to God. And then I can do the same with her.
17: Yeah.
16: I can bring curious questions. And so we invite couples to say, hey, instead of the stalemate, let's re-enter the relationship with curiosity, understanding that what's going on behind the dance is deep pain, deep hurt, and you're the person, you're the one that God can use to help reveal and help see that healed.
17: Yeah. Now, you've written the book, so I get to ask these questions. There's an example of that in the book that you talked about. I think in the area where you allowed busyness and distractions to keep you from connecting with Rebecca.
16: Yeah, I call
17: so
16: it.
17: I could say amen to this. So.
16: Well, I call it the dopamine of distraction. You know,
17: Dopamine of distraction.
16: We get that dopamine hit from activity, production. And that was kind of how I've went through my life. My career was just, I stayed busy. I always had something on the calendar, didn't like a lot of time to just sit idle or quiet. And that's what was ultimately tripping me up in our marriage, because I wasn't creating the space for Rebecca and I to have time for those types of intimate conversations. I mean, these conversations do take time. It is work. And many of us just want to avoid it, like I did. So playing golf was way more fun, you know, for 5 hours than sitting with Rebecca and having a deep dialogue about my history growing up and the trauma related to that I experienced that was impacting us. And so I think as we move into this, especially as men, we want to just take account that we're giving the time necessary to this relationship, that we're saying we're going to prioritize our relationship. And we encourage couples to look at the next year ahead and say, we're going to give this a year of just investment, of higher priority, maybe canceling some other things on the social calendar, and giving ourselves some space to do this kind of work together.
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17: You know, one thing that is helpful is having good friends that can help you in that way. And this fits here. I was going to talk to you about this a little later, but I have a friend, Randy, and, you know, we're just talking about that intimacy and how to develop that emotional intimacy with your wife, because it is a stumbling block for us. Yeah. We can go play golf for 5 hours, come home, and Gene will say to me, so how's Bob's marriage? Because they're struggling. And I'll say, yeah, it never came up. Yeah. But he does have a new driver.
15: Yeah. Exactly.
17: Yeah, 5 hours.
15: I'm not sure if that's related.
17: And what's
15: weird
17: is, like, she is dumbfounded. Like, you could be with that guy for 5 hours and his life didn't come up?
16: Right.
17: Yeah. Who wants to talk about that? But that's part of it. So this friend, Randy, he and I were talking about how to deepen that emotional moment. And he said to me, he goes, well, why don't you treat that time with Gene like you would prep for a broadcast. And I went, whoa.
16: Right.
17: Because I spend time, you know, reading a book, looking at questions that are prepared, all the connections of that, I know your story because I've been briefed and read it. And I thought, what a great example for me, at least, in what I do, to have that same intensity.
16: I do that too,
17: Jim. To do prep.
16: I will now on my iPhone, I'll put in the notes questions to ask Rebecca when we're having dinner one night. And it feels dumb to do that. Like,
0: I love it.
16: Why do I was going to say, why do I still have to do that?
0: You prepared for this?
17: But, thank you. She lit up when you said that.
16: I know. But I think it's okay. Guys need to feel that permission. Like, hey, when you hear an interesting thought or you're learning or you're listening or reading a book, think about a question you could discuss as a couple. This for Rebecca does enliven the relationship. It shows interest into her. You know, the definition some have used of intimacy is into
0: me
16: you see.
17: Yeah.
16: Right? And like, you can only do that through some good conversation.
17: Yeah, that's so good. Let me ask you about the list of emotions, since we're putting out the list of questions. I mean, list of emotions that we need to be aware of that we can communicate better. Yeah. What do you think, Rebecca?
0: Well, we take this from Dr. Chip Dodd in his book, The Voice of the Heart. And the 8 primary feelings are hurt, lonely, sad, anger, fear, shame, guilt, and glad. Gabe would have thought that I was an ocean of emotion with 1,000 feelings because of all of those 8, they each kind of encapsulate it's kind of like the notes on the scale, the primary notes, or the 4 primary colors. There's so many things that come under that. Like, you say, what are you feeling? He's like, I'm frustrated. I'm like, well, that's under anger. But often we don't know what we're feeling. And there were years where I would ask Gabe, I'm like, well, what do you feel? He's like, I don't know. Like, he wouldn't even be able to name one or recognize. He's like, I'm not feeling anything. I'm like, well, you seem kind of frustrated. You seem angry. Yeah. It's like, no, I'm not angry. I'm just frustrated. You know, so it just felt like a little bit of a loop.
17: Yeah.
0: But the emotions are being triggered by something. And again, like we said, if it's something historical, then maybe we've had this fight for a while. Or maybe, you know, I would just give an example for us, like, the feeling of fear, right? You know, the fear, there's an impairment to every emotion, Dr. Chip says, but then there's also a gift. So fear, you know, the impairment is anxiety. It's imagining a future without God in it. Mm. But the redemption of fear, the scriptures say the fear of the Lord is the beginning of wisdom. So a named and confessed fear to Gabe goes from anxiety that might be ruminating in my head to wisdom on how can we come together around something that you're that's concerning.
17: Yeah.
16: The light came on for me, Jim, when I could start to see these 8 emotions as gifts from God. Because I grew up in a home where crying was off limits. Like, you don't do that.
0: Well, he was told it means you're feeling sorry for yourself.
17: Wow.
16: Yeah. And so if you grow up like a lot of people did, I mean, our parents didn't have these emotional health conversations. Right. Most of them didn't.
0: Right.
16: There wasn't a language for this. A lot of our parents were in the silent generation. They just like did their work, provided for the family, and you, that's how you did it. I think for me to understand emotions are actually a positive that God's given us, even though they might sound negative. Sadness. I don't want to feel sadness. Well, I should feel sadness. I feel sad that my mother passed away recently.
0: Yeah, that's appropriate.
16: Yeah, right. Sadness is honoring. It's honoring the memory of someone.
17: You know, and that's so good. Most of this is the tools to be able to do this, right?
16: Yeah. It's,
17: and what we found, we have something called Hope Restored, which is a 4-day intensive. It can be tailored for different days, et cetera. But the one that is the workhorse is a 4-day intensive. It's like 36 hours of counseling right in a row.
16: Yeah.
17: Sunday night, Monday, Tuesday, Wednesday, Thursday lunch. It has a post 2-year 81% success rate.
0: Amen. Praise
17: and about
0: God.
17: 30% of the couples coming already have divorce papers in hand.
0: Wow.
17: What's so interesting about that and the predictability of it, it's exactly what you guys are saying. Sunday is rough. Monday is rough. Tuesday is rough because all the stuff is coming out.
0: Yeah.
17: Stuff that the couples don't even know about each other. And then Wednesday, the healing starts. Mm-hmm. Thursday, the Holy Spirit just like stamps it. And I think that's why it's got such a high success rate, because you loved each other at one time.
16: That's right.
0: Right.
17: And it's undoing the woundedness, the pain that we've inflicted on each other.
0: Right.
17: And learning how to do this in a more healthy way.
16: Yeah.
0: Well, the reason we continue the dysfunctional dance is there's a secondary gain. We get to avoid the pain, right?
17: Yeah.
0: We just get triggered. We repeat. But you're right. If we actually go... We're scared of something that's like you felt, like this feels off limits. This feels like this could be a black hole. We might really lose each other because it's just too painful to go back to.
17: Right.
0: But with God's help, right? He exposes and resurfaces and heals. And that's the only way to move forward.
17: Yeah.
16: And Rebecca and I do retreats. We just came off last week, 6 couples. That was 4 days going deep with them in the midst of their pain. And the thing that happened by the end, like you said, by the last, like... 30% of this, you start to see couples realize, wait, you're not my enemy.
17: Right.
16: And I also am not going to try to make you in my image. Like, right. God's given us two distinct personalities. We that doesn't mean one's right or wrong. We're just different. And the more we can learn to respect the differences and see how God's created a gift in our marriage, then there's hope again.
0: Yeah.
16: And they start to dream again. And they go back to those dating years and those falling in love years. And they start to reimagine, God does have a vision here. And I need to just forgive and move forward with his help, you know, to support.
0: And you're
16: us.
0: Watching the heart soften. You're watching the tears begin to flow. You're watching, like, unity and prayer just transform within 3 days.

0: military when I was 12. And I hadn't put any of this together until I started a process. But in my origin story, it was at a camp-type environment where I had a youth pastor that really created a trauma moment for me. But I realized from that moment on, that's where I started to turn my heart off, because I had trusted this youth pastor. This was a mentor to me. It was somebody that I had shared more with than I had ever shared, probably with my parents. All of a sudden, I get harmed in that. And so when Rebecca and I were finally able to start processing that, I realized I'm in tears right now because I'm scared for my own son. I'm dropping him off at a camp. It's like an environment. It's where this trauma happened to me. And it was the tears, though, that led me down the journey to better understand and give weight to the story I'd lived through and the story that I'd really tried to suppress, not talk about, make it go away, keep moving forward. And yet it was what was really locking me up and my inability to connect at the heart level with Rebecca.
1: What an impactful story from Gabe Lyons, and it's pretty inspiring when a couple is willing to push on through, to work through the hard things together, and to really give all of those to the Lord. And Jim, I'm glad we got to hear the first part of the conversation. I'm looking forward to the next part.
2: Well, I'm grateful for Gabe's vulnerability. You know, it's hard for guys to be that vulnerable. It's not an excuse. It just is true. And to hear him search his own heart to find the depth that was required there. Of course, Rebecca, his wife's pulling that out. Come on, Gabe, connect with me. Boy, do I know that feeling with Gene and I. Same thing. He was describing something that many of us experience, which is how the past tends to show up in the present. And for those of you who are tipping into this, I hope the conversation has helped you understand the conflict in your marriage. And I want to encourage you to listen to the next episode to hear Gabe and Rebecca talk more about developing community and honoring one another. We have so many resources here at Focus on the Family to support you in your relationship. Man, 50 years of building help for you in marriage and parenting. If you're hurting because you are dealing with a crisis in your marriage, I want to encourage you to check our Hope Restored Marriage Intensives. It has an 80% success rate for those couples who participate. Don't hesitate to sign up to find healing together. Don't put it off. It's something you should work on today if you are limping. John will have more details on how to find that information in a minute. Another resource for learning how to develop a more connected marriage is Gabe and Rebecca's wonderful book, The Fight for Us. 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
1: Hi, this is Pastor Randy inviting you to join us any Sunday that you're in the Jewel of the Parkland, 10:30 a.m. to worship and exalt our Creator, Savior, Redeemer, and King. 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
2: I'm Marilyn Byberg of the National House of Prayer. 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
3: From The Rock Newsroom, good morning. I'm Randy Atkinson with a Rock 98.5 local news update. You know, Yorkton avoided widespread flooding experienced by several surrounding communities following the recent heavy rainfall because of years of investment the city's put into flood mitigation infrastructure. Rainfall brought memories of Yorkton's devastating flood back in 2010 when heavy rains overwhelmed the city's infrastructure and caused big-time damage. But over the past 10 years or so, there's been about $30 million invested into flood mitigation and water storage. Those investments included ponds and other infrastructure designed to temporarily hold excess water during major rain events. Yorkton's aging treatment water plant for wastewater certainly was overrun. Current facilities designed to handle wastewater equivalent to a population of about 40,000. Despite Yorkton's population, about 17,000. But it's already nearing its maximum capacity due to Yorkton's large service area. During the first 24 hours of the storm, the plant received flows equivalent to a community of about 100,000 people. It processed about 40 million liters of water on Tuesday alone. Between Tuesday and Sunday, about 150 million liters flowed through the system. Recent rainfall has reinforced the city's push to replace that aging plant. Project expected to cost between $200 and $300 million. Well, those looking to spend some time outdoor over the coming days, a couple things you want to keep in mind. It's going to be real hot. In fact, into the mid-30s, and that likely will start today. Environment Canada has issued their orange heat warning for the province's southeast corner starting today. We should hit around 32 degrees, and then after that, Humidex going to get into Saturday and Sunday into the 40s. Regina, Moose Jaw, Yorkton, Weyburn.

And Estevan, all covered in the orange heat warning. Meantime, a listing price at a home in Saskatoon and Regina, they continue to grow further apart as years of low inventory and high demand continue to drive up the price of a home. Saskatchewan Realtors Association released its monthly market report Monday. Benchmark price of a home in Saskatoon rose to $448,400, up from $44,400, increase $4,000. Regina also hit new highs, benchmark price $356,000 from $350,000. Roughly 5% rise in both cities is added to a growing disparity, though, in the home prices. Saskatoon's benchmark home price is now $92,000 more expensive than Regina's. And Saskatoon had the highest municipal charges for homes among prairie cities, and some of the highest in the country. Average cost, $112,000 per unit. Regina, the most affordable, $29,000. The old rule of thumb was about a 10% price difference between the two cities, but now homes in Saskatoon are 25 to 30% more expensive. Time now for the Thorsness Appliance Sports Desk. 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Edmonton Elks lost their last time out. It was their first time in a loss situation. Redeeming themselves yesterday on home turf, Edmonton whipped Ottawa 40-17. Edmonton now in first place in the West, sitting with a record of 4-1. Riders will try to equal that Sunday when they host Hamilton. Ottawa still winless. They've lost five straight. Tonight, Toronto's at Winnipeg. Saturday, Calgary at Montreal. Blue Jays were off yesterday. They'll start a three-game series in San Diego today. Then it is the All-Star break for baseball. Four Blue Jays going to the game: Ernie Clements, Dylan Cease, Louis Varland, and Vladdy. But Vladimir is going to skip the game to rest his back. Kind of an ongoing concern for him. Big reason why he's just not hitting that well as well. Meantime, World Cup of Soccer. They began the quarterfinals yesterday, and France defeated Morocco by a score of 2-0. The French just dominated the game. Third straight World Cup. They are going into the semifinal today. Spain, the European champs, take on Belgium, who hasn't lost in like 30 games. Should be a good one tomorrow. Norway at England, and Argentina will play Switzerland. Meantime, rock weather. It's sunny and hot. Pretty much the whole forecast. Sunny today, high around 32. Partly cloudy overnight, 30% chance of getting some thunderstorms, low 17. Saturday, sunny, high 32. Humidex will hit 41. Could be an overnight thunderstorm with that daytime heating. Same thing Sunday, sunny. High 35, humidex mid-40s. Monday, sunny, high 29. Tuesday, sunny and a high of 27. Normal high this time of year is 24. Normal low 11. Sunrise 4:46, setting at 9:04. Currently, Kenora, Kamsack, Foam Lake, Roblin, Russell 13, Melville, Saskatoon, Esterhazy, Langeberg 14, Fort Capel, Balcarres 11, Regina 17. Yorkton, sunny sky, wind calm, relative humidity 97%, current temperature 14. 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I'm Randy Atkinson.

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0: Good morning, Rockers. Welcome back to the Rockin' Big Breakfast on this Friday, July the 10th. On today's show, we'll have Doug Weber to talk with us regarding the RCMP Golf Tournament at Deer Park happening next Friday.
1: That's right. Part of that's going to go to the Melville RCMP officer.
0: That's correct.
1: But they've also identified and had identified where they were putting money before that happened. So they're not going to take the money from those people. They're just going to add what they can do and raise some more money. It's all part of what's going on, right? You know, the Melville thing tomorrow and helping these RCMP officers and everything else. So we look forward to talking to Doug Weber, and people go, hey, Weber, wait a minute. Used to be Weber Homes. That's right. That's right. He's affiliated to that. Charlie Weber, the starter of Weber Homes, that would be his grandson, Dougie Weber, now an RCMP officer.
0: Nice.
1: Real nice. Yeah, you bet.
0: Oh, for sure.
1: Going on today. So, we'll talk to him this morning. Yeah. When's their tournament tomorrow?
0: No, next Friday.
1: Oh, next Friday.
0: Friday, yeah.
1: Okay, so you got some time. People want to get into it or whatever they want
0: to
1: do.
0: Yeah. You can still head to the course, though, this week at Deer Park. You still have until Sunday, I think, was the last day. Take the kid to the golf course day.
1: Yeah. 16 and under,
0: yeah.
1: You just have to have a paying adult go with them. That's all.
0: Yeah.
1: Right? So away you go. And enjoy golf. Free golf for kids, too. So lots going on.
0: Yeah,
1: now
0: it's going to be a nice weekend.
1: I
0: went to Theodore last night, and I drove in today. Nothing but fog. So you kind of know right there, this time of season, it's going to be hot.
1: Hot and humid.
0: Humid.
1: Right?
0: That's really humid.
1: That wet there, when you get in your car, and you got to put the windshield wipers on to clear them off for God's
0: sake. Exactly what,
1: Yeah, even in the heat. Now, Weather Network says 28 today. Environment Canada says 32.
0: I'll take now, that, 32.
1: Yeah, either way, it's going to be hot. Yep. No way around it. 32 today. 32 tomorrow. So add the humidex, and we're in the 40s, right?
0: Oof.
1: So that's pretty tough. Sunday, people like heat, 35. Humidex, about 43. Sunny Monday, 29. Sunny Tuesday, 27. We are in sunshine, but sunshine and heat. So look after each other out there, folks. And, it's free fishing this weekend, too.
0: Oh.
1: Yeah, that's coming up Saturday and Sunday for the 37th year free fishing in Saskatchewan. Now, if you're out on a boat on the lake and all you got is a hat on and it's 35 degrees and you're
0: burned
1: on water, it's going to be real hot, and I'll tell you, if you don't have sunscreen on, you're going to be the red guy who came off the water,
0: I use sunscreen like hair gel, just because I have no hair, right? So that's me. I mean, it's all stuck in the sides and everything of my hair at the end of the day. But,
1: sop it on, buddy. Sop it on. The more you get, look after your kids, everything else, and if you're out at the lake, have fun, because you know what? Realistically, 35 degrees on Sunday. A lot of us pay big money in the winter to go to places where it's 35 degrees.
0: Yeah.
1: So let's just pretend you're in the tropics, folks, and enjoy.

0: to decide where to eat. So every weekend, The Rock makes that decision a whole lot easier by giving you a chance to win $75 of gift certificates from Yorkton Restaurants. Just tag a friend and share The Rock's Let's Eat Facebook post. And on Monday, someone is going to win.
1: It's a pizza weekend. Someone is going to win $25 from Buster's Pizza in Donair, Cameo Pizza, and Red Swan Pizza.

The song that's a declaration of Christ's ultimate supremacy all over all earthly struggles, fears, and hardships. Danny Gokey summarized and the heart behind the song's message on TikTok by stating, "If I have Jesus and nothing else, I have everything." It's Jesus over everything. Danny Gokey on the Rock 98.5. Coming up next, we have I Am, a little Marissa Nicole. 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

0: The word of life today is from Philippians chapter 1, verse 6. Being confident of this, that he who began a good work in you will carry it in on to completion until the day of Christ Jesus. Philippians chapter 1, verse 6 is your word of life.
1: For who is God besides the Lord? And who is the rock except our God?

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I'm Randy Atkinson with a Rock 98.5 local news update. Cody First Nation continuing their recovery efforts after the rainfall and widespread flooding damaged infrastructure and temporarily cut the community off from the surrounding areas. First Nation declared a state of emergency after rainfall overwhelmed culverts, creeks, drainage systems, many areas hearing the same thing. The storm flooded numerous basements in the community, but response efforts complicated as roads to the east, west, and north became impassable. Video captured by a band member showed a large crack forming in Highway 8 south of the community. Shortly after that, the pavement collapsed beneath a vehicle, severing access to the reserve for 2 days. Ministry of Highways later installed a temporary bridge and cleared some water from nearby roadways, restoring access to Cody First Nation and surrounding communities like the Key First Nation and Kisikoos First Nation as well. Meantime, flood recovery efforts continuing right across Manitoba. Additional support being made available for residents affected by the recent flooding. Manitoba Transportation and EMO has partnered with Canadian Red Cross to provide in-person recovery assistance in the town of Swan River and the municipality of Swan Valley West. Residents will be able to get help submitting insurance claims, applying for disaster financial assistance, and accessing recovery programs and services. Province says details on when and where the support will be available will be announced in the coming days as recovery efforts continue in partnership with local, Indigenous, and federal officials. Saskatchewan properties on offer under Minette Farms' court-approved sales and investment process would bring in nearly $774 million at current asking prices. Add in their U.S. listings, and the mega farm could satisfy its lenders if everything sells. Listings posted on Hammond Realty, selected broker for the province of Saskatchewan, total about 132,000 acres. They range from the smallest, 1,108 acres of pasture for $1.3 million, to the largest, 14,734 acres west of Gray, that's southeast of Regina. That is for $121 million. Most expensive per acre is an Outlook property, $30,000 per acre. In total, 18 listings. Now, Manitoba listings are expected to be public over the weekend. Properties in BC will be listed next week. Now, there are a lot of properties in the U.S. as well, not being sold at this time. Minette Farms owes secured lenders about $920 million. Time now for the Thorsness Pine Sports Desk, serving the parkland for more than seven decades with Whirlpool, Maytag, KitchenAid. Got to see the appliance guys, Thorsness Pine, 14 bets. Downtown Yorkton. CFL Week 6 started yesterday. Edmonton blew out Ottawa, 40-17. Edmonton improves their record to 4-1. Ottawa, only winless team in the league right now, 0-4. By the way, tonight, Toronto, Winnipeg. Tomorrow, Calgary at Montreal. Sunday, Riders will play host to Hamilton. Toronto Blue Jays day off yesterday after two big wins to round out a series in San Francisco. Will now start a three-game set in San Diego. After that, it is the All-Star break. Ernie Clements, Dylan Cease, Louis Varlin, Vladimir Guerrero Jr. selected to the All-Star game. Vladdy's not going to play, though. He won't be going. He's got the back issue he's been struggling with. Going to take a little time off. World Cup quarterfinals got going yesterday. France beat Morocco 2-0. Kylian Mbappe, boy, he is world-class. Had a goal. Not surprising. In World Cup, he has now scored 19 goals in 19 games. In soccer, that is unheard of. A goal a game. You're lucky if you can get a goal every two games. This Mbappe is some kind of player. There's a few good ones left. Spain will play Belgium. Spain are the European champions. Norway takes on England. Harry Kane, world class there. Argentina, of course, they have Messi. They'll play Switzerland Saturday. Messi's a pretty darn good player, too.
Having a look at Rock weather. Sunny day today, high 32, partly cloudy overnight. 30% chance of showers. Daytime heating means it could be a thunderstorm, low 17. Saturday, sunny, high 32, could be an overnight thunderstorm. Pretty much overnight thunderstorms all the way because of the daytime heating. 32 Saturday, sunny. 35 Sunday. Monday, sunny, high 29. Tuesday, sunny, high 27. Currently, Kenora, Kamsack, Foam Lake, Roblin, Russell at 14. Melville, Esterhazy, Langeberg 15. Fort Capel, Balcarres 13. Regina 17. Saskatoon 16. Yorkton, sunny sky, wind calm, relative humidity 97%. Current temperature is 15 degrees. 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
4: We start early in the morning. We go late at night. We're running. I don't know about you, but our house, we don't even have an alarm clock anymore. We got a starter's pistol. 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
4: 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And we are told that our careers and our work is the most important thing that we do.
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0: A long day, Natalie Lane on the Rock 98.5. Coming up next, we've got one more day, Sons of Sunday, 6:50, 7:50 in Manitoba. And we had Eats and Treats earlier on Tuesday.
1: Did we?
0: Yeah, we did.
1: Oh, okay.
0: And that was for the Participut at Good Spirit Lake.
1: Oh, Participut, there you go. Four. You just have to say a little four because it's mini putting, right?
0: Yeah.
1: It's not like the big, get the big driver out there.
0: No.
1: Driving, you're just going to get, there used to be the old windmill.
0: Yeah,
1: I remember the windmill?
0: And oh, yeah.
1: Like, oh, for goodness sakes, wait till it goes through and quit hitting it.
0: You keep hitting it every time.
1: And then the last hole would be the clown, get it in the nose, and you get a free game or something. There's always the fun of mini putting.
0: Yeah.
1: And this is Participut, and we got a couple winners.
0: Yeah, what we have a couple. They won six tickets each, $60 value each. So that
1: some people, your
0: definitely,
1: friends,
0: right?
1: Yeah.
0: Okay, winners are Shiloh Flamont and Kim Gilmer.
1: All right, Shiloh and Kim, there you go. Practice up, bud. Don't worry, you don't have to take a putter. They'll supply the putter and the ball.
0: Yeah.
1: And you just go have yourself some fun out of Good Spirit.

0: One More Day, major hit song by Christian worship supergroup Sons of Sunday. That was released back in last year of 2025. And the track serves as a deeply personal anthem centered on themes of gratitude, resilience, and surviving difficult seasons.
1: This isn't just any music. It's your music. 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
1: From The Rock Newsroom, good morning. I'm Randy Atkinson with The Rock 98.5 local news update. Recent rain events, around here kind of reminded people of Yorkton of the devastating flood of 2010 and all the water and all the problems it caused. And if you see what's happening in Swan River, you'll notice, too, there's video out there, and it's very similar to what happened in 2010 in Yorkton, is everybody just cleaning stuff out of their homes and putting it out near the street. Now, as far as the recent rains are concerned, Yorkton did a lot of work, and it seems like it paid off. Over a 10-year period, about $30 million invested into flood mitigation and water storage. The investment includes the ponds, you've seen those, other infrastructure designed to temporarily hold excess water during major rain events. So, Yorkton, currently, the facility that we've got, our wastewater treatment plant, well, it was overrun. It can handle

sadly equivalent of a population of 40,000, despite the population in our city, about 17,000. But it also serves a large service area. During 24 hours of the storm, the plant received flows equivalent to the community, roughly of 100,000 people. It processed 40 million liters of water. On the Tuesday alone of the storm, and between Tuesday and Sunday, approximately 150 million liters flowed through the system. So the recent rainfall has reinforced the city's push to replace the aging plant. And that project would cost anywhere between $200 and $300 million. Meantime, as the number of wildfires in Saskatchewan climbs, work continues to keep them from spreading. As of 3 o'clock yesterday afternoon, 72 active wildfires across the northern part of the province. Of those, 8 are contained, 9 still out of control. Now, an update on Thursday, the officials had said over the past 7 days, 15 fires were started or reported. To date, there have been 223 wildfires in the province compared to 366 last year at this time. Two national cattle organizations are receiving a combined $4 million in funding from the federal government through the agri-marketing program, Canada Beef, getting $3.7 million, and the Canadian Cattlemen's Association up to $300,000 over 2 years up to 2028. AAFC says the funding for Canada Beef will allow them to continue raising awareness and demand for high-quality Canadian beef and veal among domestic and international customers. CCA, the funding, they say, will enable them to continue advocating for diversified trade, strengthening relations in international markets as well. Rainfall continued across many areas of the province this week as we have a look at the crop report. What that means right now is that the crop development, a little bit slow, and certainly a lot of wet grounds in the area. Regular rainfall events also have delayed spraying and haying operations. Calder area had the highest rainfall amount the past week, 112 millimeters. Followed by Glasgow area, 103, Radville and Churchbridge areas, 83 and 80 millimeters, respectively. That's more than 3 inches. Time now for the Thorsness Plant Sports Desk, serving the parkland for more than 70 years. You got KitchenAid, Whirlpool, Maytag, from the appliance guys. Thorsness Pines, 14 bets downtown Yorkton. Ottawa haven't won a game in the CFL and still haven't. Got beat yesterday, but they're up 17-16 after three quarters. And then Edmonton put it to them, 40-17 the final, outscoring them 24-3 in the fourth quarter. Edmonton improves to 4-1, tops in the West. Ottawa still looking for their first win. They are 0-5 tonight. Toronto, Winnipeg. Tomorrow, Calgary at Montreal. Sunday, the Riders will play host to Hamilton. Meantime, in baseball, Jays had the day off on the West Coast to just kind of, I guess, relax before they start up today in San Diego. 3-game series. Final games for the Jays before the All-Star game. World Cup of Soccer quarterfinals began yesterday. France beat Morocco 2-0. Spain will play Belgium today. That'll be a good one. Oh, they're all good ones now. And then on Saturday, Norway up against England. Argentina plays Switzerland. Champions were crowned Thursday, Saskatchewan Junior Golf Championships at the Legends Golf Club in Warman. Saskatoon's Ryan Mosher defended his junior men's title. Melville's Keaton Kreklowitz won the under 15 boys title, even par 72 in his final round. Even Bars, 15 years old. He had a 6-shot win. Good for him. Girls' side, Grace Odnikon not only successfully defended her under-19 title, but her under-17 provincial titles as well. North Battleford's Natalie Manula won the under-15 girls, and Wynyard's Alexa Melstead was runner-up in that category. Congratulations to all. Rock weather today, sunny, high 32, partly cloudy overnight, 30% chance, thunderstorm, low 17. Sunny on Saturday, high 32 overnight, could be a thunderstorm. That's pretty much every night with the daytime heating. Sunday, sunny, high 35. Monday, sunny, high 29.
Tuesday, sunny high 27. Normal high this time of year is 24, normal low 11. Sunrise 4:46, sunset 9:04. Currently, Kenora, Kamsack, Foam Lake, Roblin, Russell 14. Melville, Esterhazy, Langeberg 15, Fort Capel, Balcarres 13, Regina 17, Saskatoon 16. Yorkton, sunny sky, wind calm, relative humidity at 97%. Current temperature is 15 degrees. 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I'm Randy Atkinson.

Never Gonna Breakout debut promotional single by Christian rock artist Colton Dixon back in September of 2012. It is now time for the Word of Life. And today's Word of Life is from Philippians chapter 1, verse 6. Being confident of this, that he who began a good work in you will carry it on to completion until the day of Christ Jesus. Philippians chapter 1, verse 6 is your Word of Life.

0: Tim Timmons, the way we love on The Rock 98.5. Good morning, Rockers. It's 7:15, 8:15 in Manitoba. And it is now time for the pun.
1: Pun of the day.
0: All right. So you got fishing for free fishing this weekend, Randy?
1: That's right. Yeah.
0: And a lot of people are probably heading out to the beaches, especially with the nice weather that we're going to be having.
1: Sure.
0: So what did the beach say to the fishermen?
1: What did the beach
0: nothing.
1: Say to the fishermen?
0: Nope. Nothing. It just waved.
1: Sure did.
2: Now it's time for Moments That Motivate with humorist Tim Lovelace.
3: I flew into St. Louis, Missouri the night before one of my comedy concerts. I checked into my hotel and jumped back into the rental car to find a restaurant. After all, the airline miniature pretzels were not cutting it. I was four-thirds starved, and you can do the math. Then I noticed a small diner just across the street. I drove over and went in as the cook was restocking. After a few minutes, I said, "Sir, when you get a break, I'm ready to order." He replied, "One of the waitresses will get your order." Well, I didn't see anyone else, but I could hear what sounded like a television coming from a back room. I thought maybe I should just apply for a job so I could at least wait on myself. Around 20 minutes later, and that's no exaggeration, a waitress from the back room slowly strolled up to my booth and asked, "Have you been waited on?" I glanced down at my empty table, smiled, and said, "No, ma'am." She poured a cup of coffee and said, "I would have been out sooner, but I have a training video planned for the girls in the back. If you don't teach them, they'll never learn." Well, curiosity overcame me, and I asked, "What kind of training video?" She responded, "It's called prompt customer service." Sipping hot coffee and laughing never does work out very well. You know, sometimes we can be so busy that we miss a golden opportunity to help someone. In this hurting world, we should be more sensitive to those around us who may be in need of encouragement. No matter where you are, look around and see if there's anyone you can promptly serve today.
2: To learn more about humorist, speaker, and storyteller Tim Lovelace, or to find out when Tim will be in your area, go to timlovelace.com and be sure to follow Tim on social media. 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

0: Released back in 2013, that is Overcomer with Mandisa. On The Rock 98.5, it is now time to look back at today's history with On This Day. On this day in 2019, Taylor Swift was named the world's highest paid entertainer by Forbes, earning $185 million in 2018.
1: Yowza. That's a chunk of change.
0: Oh, yeah, definitely. She'll be in a high tax bracket on that one. In 1962, Telstar 1, the first communication satellite to transmit live television signals and telephone conversations across the Atlantic Ocean, was launched, inaugurating a new age in electronic communications.
1: There you go. Nice job.
0: On this day in 2019, German automaker Volkswagen ended production of the Beetle, the first model of which had been introduced back in 1938.
1: 38. When did they stop?
0: 2019.
1: Really? I did not know that. You know, Randy Golden, who we talk to every, second Thursday?
0: Oh, yeah.
1: Yeah. She's got one.
0: Oh.
1: Got it all done up. Orange, yeah. I think. Color. Boy, it's nice. Nice looking old Beetle. Those old Beetles. My sister's got one.
0: Yeah.
1: There's a lot. I don't know. I think women have more of an attraction to that Beetle than guys do.
0: Yeah.
1: We're kind of looking for bigger power.
0: A little Tim Allen.
1: Okay. And then all those cars, because I know my daughter, her car has a name.
0: Yeah.
1: A lot of that, too. Ladies like doing that. Hey?
0: Yeah.
1: Get the color they want, get the vehicle they want, put a name on it. There you go.
0: I used to drive a Crown Vic. I used to name it Vicky.
1: No, well, why not? Crown Vic. Well, you could probably put three VWs in there.
0: Oh, yeah.
1: It's a big unit. But, yeah, the VW, I'll tell you, it was, you know, you saw them around and just went, you know, even though it was small and everything, it did look like a Beetle, for goodness sakes, the bug. But it was like, man, they're just cool little cars.
0: Yeah.
1: Cool little cars.
0: Oh, definitely. On this day in 1965, British rock band The Rolling Stones topped U.S. charts for the first time with the single I Can't Get No Satisfaction.
1: Keith Richards, their guitar player, came up with these iconic riffs on guitar. And that certainly is one of them. You hear the first few chords of that song, you know exactly the song. And can you imagine how many times have they played that song in rehearsal?
0: Oh, yeah.
1: In concert, gassing around? Hundreds and hundreds of thousands.
0: Oh,
1: and you
0: got
1: to play it.
0: You got to play it.
1: Everybody wants to hear it when they play, so good on them.
0: I mean, some artists refuse to play certain songs because they're just sick of it. But
1: I can't do that.
0: Yeah, no, definitely not.
1: Nope.
0: On the same 1890, Wyoming is admitted as the United States' 44th state.
1: There you go, 44th.
0: Yep.
1: Six more to go. There you go.
0: And also, Wyoming's constitution was the first in the world to grant full voting rights to women, as well as allow them to hold public office. Because of these developments, Wyoming has been called the Equality State.
1: There it is. And a beautiful state, too, if you've ever been there. Oh, man, there is a lot of scenery and beautiful stuff in Wyoming. Unreal.
0: Hmm. And that is On This Day on The Rock 98.5.
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3: 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I'm Randy Atkinson with a Rock 98.5 local news update. You know, all the recovery from the flooding and the rain certainly has affected many areas quite differently. Cody First Nation is recovering right now as well. So the First Nation had declared a state of emergency as the culverts overwhelmed creeks, drainage systems, all of it, just affecting them in a horrible way. Now, the video captured by a band member also shows there was a large crack that began to form on Highway 8 south of the community, and shortly after that, the pavement actually collapsed, severing access to the reserve for 2 days. Ministry of Highways later installed a temporary bridge, cleared some water from nearby roadways, restoring access to the Cody First Nation and some surrounding communities as well. Flood recovery efforts continue across Manitoba. Manitoba Transportation Infrastructure has partnered with the Canadian Red Cross to provide in-person recovery assistance now to the town of Swan River and the municipality of Swan Valley West. Residents will be able to get help submitting insurance claims, applying for disaster financial assistance, and accessing recovery programs and services. Would you like to be on the water and have some fun? Well, you can do that today. It's the second final day of Fun Motorsports out at York Lake, south of Yorkton. It is the Sea-Doo Days Demo Days. They'll start it again this morning, 10 o'clock, running till about 4 this afternoon. What's going to be a nice hot day, you want to get out there and try out the 2026 Sea-Doo models. And you can do that today, second and final day. Hey, the listing price of a home in Saskatoon and Regina continues to grow further apart as years of low inventory and high demand continue to drive up the price of a home. Saskatchewan Realtors released its monthly market report Monday. Benchmark price of a home in Saskatoon was up to $448,000, up from $444,000. Regina hit new highs. Benchmark price, $356,000, up from $350,000. The roughly 5% rise in both cities has added to a growing disparity in home prices between the province's two major cities. Saskatoon's benchmark home price now about $92,000 more expensive than Regina's. The old rule of thumb was about a 10% price difference between the two cities. Now, homes in Saskatoon are 25 to 30% more expensive on average than they are in Regina. Free fishing this weekend. Yeah, you can get out to the lakes and rivers. 37th annual free fishing weekend tomorrow and Sunday. Remember, catch limit, size restrictions, provincial regulations remain in effect throughout the weekend. And if you're fishing and want to take that fish out of province, then you will have to have a fishing license, and it doesn't apply to the National Park in Prince Albert. Get out and do a little fishing this weekend. Time now for the Thorsness Blind Sports Desk, serving the parkland for more than 70 years. Whirlpool, KitchenAid, Maytag, the best. From the appliance guys, Thorsness Appliance, 14 bets, downtown Yorkton. Edmonton Elks, boy, Cody Fajardo has just been on fire. Now, they lost the last game, but boy, Fajardo was back in a big way yesterday, leading Edmonton to a 40-17 win over Ottawa. Edmonton improves to 4-1, Ottawa slips to 0-5. Riders will try to move to 4-1 on Sunday. Jake Dolagala, he was a backup for the Riders. Go to Hamilton, back up there. He'll start against the Riders because Bo Levi is injured for the Ticats. Baseball, Toronto at San Diego. Jays had the day off yesterday. 3-game series in beautiful San Diego, and then it's the All-Star break for the Major Leagues. World Cup of Soccer, France Kylian Mbappe. This guy is as good a player as there is in the world. Scored a goal for France. He's averaging a goal a game at the World Cup. Unheard of. He's only 27 years old. He'll be in World Cups for a while. Leading France to a 2-0 win over Morocco. Now, today, Spain will play Belgium. Tomorrow, Norway against England. Argentina will take on Switzerland. Saskatchewan Junior Golf Championships wrapped up yesterday, and a couple local people did well. Melville's Keaton Kraklowicz claimed the under-15 boys title. He final round, 72. Well, that's some good shooting for a 15-year-old girls' side. North Battleford's Natalie Manula won the under-15 girls, and Wynyard's Alexa Melstead, she was the runner-up. Congratulations. Rock weather, sunny today, high 32, partly cloudy overnight, 30% chance to get some rain, thunderstorm possible, low 17. Thunderstorm possible every night because Saturday sunny, high 32, Sunday sunny, high 35, Monday sunny, high 29, and Tuesday sunny and a high of 27. On the roundup, Kenora, Camsack, Fort Capel, Balcarra, 16, Melville, Saskatoon, Esther Hazy, Langeberg, Foam Lake, 17, Roblin, Russell, 15, Regina, 18. Yorkton, sunny sky, wind calm, relative humidity, 92%. Current temperature is 17 degrees. 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

0: The song that's a joyful anthem engineered to gently push back against anxiety, worry, and fear reminds listeners that they do not have to walk through their circumstances alone. It's going to be all right. Matt Maher on The Rock 98.5. And it now is time for the birthdays of today. And that is birthdays of July the 10th. She starred in the 2005 film adaptation of The Dukes of Hazzard with Johnny Knoxville.
1: Really?
0: Yep. Pop singer who achieved widespread success with her top five Billboard Hot 100 hit. I Wanna Love You Forever, the song is. She's also a fashion designer. And a little hint right here, her sister Ashley was caught lip-syncing on Saturday Night Live in 2004.
1: I saw that episode.
0: She started dancing after.
1: Oh, and then she just walked off the stage. Yeah. It was brutal.
0: Yeah.
1: Jessica Simpson. That's
0: correct.
1: Her sister. Yeah. I haven't heard much of either of them.
0: No.
1: Over the last number of years. Not what happened to the Simpson girls. But she was invited back on Saturday Night Live, her sister, Ashley.
0: Yeah.
1: To perform.
0: Oh, okay.
1: And actually did. Without lip sync.
0: Yeah.
1: And then it became a thing like, play for goodness sakes.
0: Yeah.
1: Just play.
0: You got to wonder how many other artists, when you're paying tons of money for these shows, are lip syncing half the time.
1: You know, Whitney, not anymore. There's not much of it anymore. Not like it used to be.
0: No.
1: Millie Vanilli.
0: Oh, yeah.
1: Whitney Houston singing at the Super Bowl, belting it out. And they said that was lip synced. And I think they wanted it to sound as good as it could. But I remember Bryan Adams playing a halftime at the CFL. Are you going to lip sync or anything? He goes, no, we play.
0: Yeah.
1: Hey, if we miss a note or whatever, we're playing live.
0: Yeah.
1: Let's get at her. So, yeah, the Simpson girls. There you go.
0: She turned 46 today.
1: Oh, okay.
0: Former hockey player who has appeared in notable films such as Cowboys and Aliens, This Is 40, and 22 Jump Street. He belongs to a family of actors with Kurt Russell and Goldie Hawn as his parents.
1: Yeah, Wyatt.
0: Yeah, that's correct. And his half-sister is Kate Hudson.
1: That's right. Wyatt, when he was playing junior hockey, he was playing in the BC Junior League.
0: Yeah.
1: Kurt Russell and Goldie Hawn, his parents, bought a house there.
0: Yeah.
1: And spent all winter with him. And they were hockey parents.
0: Oh.
1: And as the other players' parents were. And they were like, wow, Kurt Russell and Goldie Hawn, but they're just hockey parents like we are.
0: Yeah.
1: And it was pretty cool thing. And it was like, boy, you'd like to go to a rink. Like, that's at the same level as the Terriers play.
0: Yeah.
1: You go to a rink and go, oh my goodness. That's Kurt Russell, for God's sake.
0: Yeah.
1: And well, it is, and it was.
0: Yeah.
1: And Wyatt, yeah, I think he does a little acting too. Big, tall kid, though.
0: Yeah. Well, now Yorkton will have a chance because Brock Lesnar will be in town.
1: That's right, my man.
0: And his wife, Sable.
1: She's a wrestler, too.
0: Oh,
1: that's
0: yeah.
1: That's right.
0: I
1: sure hope, because they drafted him, right? The Terriers.
0: Yeah, they did.
1: In the sixth
0: fourth or fifth round, yeah.
1: You know, I know he'll be at camp.
0: Yeah.
1: You got to think the big Brock boy will be at camp, too, watching his son play. Certainly hope so. Got to check it out. Could be big crowds at camp for the Terriers.
0: Yeah.
1: Looking to see a couple wrestlers. Hey,
0: yeah.
1: Pretty cool.
0: 40 years old is Wyatt today.
1: Okay.
0: Voice actor who became recognized for voicing characters like Daffy Duck, Bugs Bunny.
1: Mel Blanc.
0: Nope. The successor of him.
1: Oh,
0: and
1: the
0: Fred
1: one
0: Flintstone.
1: After him.
0: Yeah.
1: Oh, okay.
0: He has also played the Joker in animated Batman episodes on television, best known as the first official successor to legendary voice actor Mel Blanc.
1: Okay.
0: And he has officially taken over the role of Mr. Potato Head, starting with Toy Story 5, succeeding the late Don Rickles. Jeff Bergman.
1: Never heard of him.
0: Nope. He's 66 today.
1: Never heard of him. Heard of Mel Blanc.
0: Yeah.
1: Saw a little feature with him on Johnny Carson yesterday.
0: Oh, yeah?
1: He just broke into voice of Bugs and Daffy. It is Johnny Carson just
0: amazing.
1: Started laughing. How could you do anything else? You're looking right at him and he's, hey, what's up, Doc? I mean, it was just hilarious.
0: Yeah.
1: Mel Blanc, boy, he was good. But who's this guy?
0: That is Jeff Bergman.
1: Oh, there you go.
0: Yeah, he's 66 today.
1: Okay.
0: Former WHL coach, current assistant coach in the NHL, but most known for his physical presence and gritty play as a stay-at-home defenseman in the NHL. He was a two-time Stanley Cup champion, spent 17 of his 19 NHL seasons with the Quebec Nordiques and Colorado Avalanche, helping them capture Lord Stanley in 96.
1: Curtis Yusishin.
0: Nope.
1: Okay.
0: And 2001. After retiring in 2011, he initially served as a defensive development consultant in Colorado before taking the head coaching
1: job.
0: Adam Foot. That's great for the Kelowna Rockets. Adam Foot, yeah.
1: There you go. Boy, he was a big, tough defenseman.
0: Oh, yeah.
1: Yeah. I played with Team Canada and stuff like that. Really good defenseman.
0: Adam. Yeah.
1: And how old is Adam?
0: He's 55
1: there
0: today.
1: There you go.
0: And Canadian rock musician and lead guitarist for the band Max Webster before going on a solo career. His 1984 single, Go For A Soda.
1: Yeah, Go For A Soda. Got you, Kim Mitchell.
0: There it is right there.
1: Yeah. Kim Mitchell, great Canadian guitar player, singer, songwriter.
0: Does he do Patio Lanterns as well,
1: too?
0: So. Oh, that's a great song.
1: So. That's
0: I love that song.
1: Too. You betcha. Yeah. Great Canadian talent, yep.
0: Yeah, he turned 74 today.
1: All right.
0: And that is the birthdays of today. If you have a birthday, get a hold of me at brian@therock985.ca. .ca. And, or get a hold of us on Facebook or Instagram.
2: Just a closer walk with thee. Granted, Jesus, this my plea. How often have you hummed or heard or sung that song? But a closer walk with Jesus takes effort, intentionality, and most of all, prayer. During a time of spiritual hunger, I realized that my prayerlessness was holding me back from a closer walk with Christ. I believed Jesus wanted to meet with me in a closet of prayer, as he refers to that quiet place where we meet him best. I knew he always shows up when one of his children runs to him. I knew that he waits for us to enjoy the gift of his presence. And I also knew that I was guilty often of never showing up to open that gift. If that's you, too, know that when we come to him in repentance, God meets us with love and forgiveness. In just such a season, I wrote the following words. I don't want the hard work that prayer takes, but I want to become what prayer makes. Lord, help me not to shirk from the work. Let me deposit in the closet my selfish heart, indifferent, lazy, bared to your gaze, and there draw near, knowing you hear even the prayer of cooled fervor that, alarmed at the distance, the lack of substance, admits its unwillingness, its stubborn silliness, its need of filling, and begs to be made once more willing. Your prayer closet is open, and someone is waiting. Will you run to him today? With simple words, I'm Kathleen Gibson.
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2: From the Rock Newsroom, good morning. I'm Randy Atkinson with a Rock 98.5 local news update. City of Yorkton ended up avoiding widespread flooding of the recent rainfall. This because of years of investment the city's done in flood mitigation and infrastructure. Of course, the rainfall all brought back memories. The 2010 flood that devastated the city and surrounding area. Since then, over the past 10 years, about $30 million has been invested into flood mitigation and water storage. Now, Yorkton's aging wastewater treatment plant was overrun during that time. Current facility designed to handle wastewater equivalent to a population of 40,000. Yorkton's got about 17,000, but it's nearing its maximum capacity because Yorkton serves such a large area. During the first 24 hours of the storm, the plant received flows equivalent to a community of about 100,000 people. It processed 40 million liters of water on Tuesday alone, and through Tuesday to Sunday, about 150 million liters flowed through the system. Recent rainfall reinforcing the city's push to replace the plant, a project that will run about $200 million to $300 million. As the number of wildfires in the province continues to climb, and of course we got some hot weather coming. As of 3 p.m. yesterday, 72 active wildfires across the northern part of the province, 8 contained, 9 out of control. Update Thursday, SPSA officials said over the past 7 days, 15 fires were started or reported. To date, there have been 223 wildfires in the province, compared to 366 at this time last year when we were dealing with a lot of smoke in the air. Saskatchewan properties on offer under the Manette Farms. They just got too big and, boy, got into trouble. Manette Farms court-approved sales and investment process would bring nearly $774 million at current asking price. Add in U.S. listings and the mega farm could satisfy its lenders if it sells everything. Listings posted right now total about 132,000 acres. The smallest, 1,100 acres of pasture for $1.3 million. The largest, 14,000 acres west of Gray, that's southeast of Regina, $121 million for that. Most expensive per acre Outlook property, about $300,000 an acre. There's 18 listings offered. Manitoba listings expected to be public over the weekend. Properties in BC will be listed next week. Not sure if the American properties would be next. Manette Farm owns secured lenders right now, about $920 million. Meantime, on the crop

0: report, well, rain continues to slow things down. Crop development said to be highly variable across the province, no matter where you live and what the weather was like. Regular rainfall events have also delayed spraying and haying operations. So the Calder area in the previous week had the highest rainfall amount, 112 millimeters. There's your 4 inches. Followed by Glasgow area, 103. Radville had 83. And Churchbridge, 80 millimeters, equivalent of just more than 3 inches. Time now for the Thorsness Pine Sports Desk. You need appliances, Maytag, Whirlpool, KitchenAid from the Appliance Guys. Thorsness Pines, 14 bets, downtown Yorkton. Cody Fajardo, he's kind of found a home in Edmonton. He was on fire yesterday as week 6 of the CFL season got underway. And Edmonton was trailing 17-16 after three quarters. And then the Elks outscored the Redblacks 24-3 in the fourth quarter. 40-17 final. Edmonton 4-1. Top in the West. Ottawa hasn't won. They're 0-5 tonight. Toronto 2-2 at Winnipeg. They're also 2-2. Calgary on Saturday will take their 2-2 record into Montreal. Als lead the East. They're at 3-1. And then Hamilton 2-2 in Regina to play the Riders on Sunday. Saskatchewan 3-1 with a win would be tied for first again with Edmonton. And Jake Dolagala will start for Hamilton. He's a former Rider backup. He was backing up Bo Levi Mitchell, who got injured. So Dolagala will get the start in Regina on Sunday. Baseball, Blue Jays off yesterday. Start a 3-game series in San Diego tonight. Then it's the All-Star break. 4 Blue Jays a part of it. Ernie Clements, Dylan Cease, Louis Varland, and Vladimir Guerrero Jr., who's going to skip the game. Rest his back. That's been an ongoing problem here for quite a while. One of the reasons why he's just not hitting that well. World Cup of Soccer, they started the quarterfinals. Kylian Mbappe of France got a goal. Not surprising. He's averaging a goal a game since he's been in the World Cup. It's like 18 goals in 18 games. Just crazy. France beat Morocco 2-0. Morocco's the team that beat Canada and eliminated them in the first round of the knockout series. So, Morocco beat Canada 3-0. I'll tell you, the Canadians played France yesterday. Had they won that game? Oh, boy, I'll tell you, France dominated Morocco. They'd have done the same to Canada. It is a world-class team. They're all that. Now, especially Spain, they played today. They're the European champions up against Belgium, who hasn't lost in like 30 games. Tomorrow, Norway will play England. That's the fourth-ranked team in the world, the English. And Argentina, defending champs, will play Switzerland. Those two games will go on Saturday. Turning to rock weather today, sunny, high 32, and almost every night there is a threat of thunderstorms because of daytime heating. Partly cloudy overnight, low down to 17. Saturday, sunny, high 32, Humidex 41. Sunday, sunny, high 35, Humidex 43. Monday, sunny with a high of 29. And Tuesday, sunny, high 27. Normal high this time of year is 24, normal low 11. Sunrise 4:46, setting at 9:04. Currently, Kenora, Kamsack, Fort Capel, Balcarra 16, Melville, Saskatoon, Esterhazy, Langeberg, Foam Lake 17, Roblin, Russell 15, Regina 18. Yorkton, sunny sky, wind calm, relative humidity 92%, current temperature is 17. 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I'm Randy Atkinson.
1: For who is God besides the Lord? And who is the Rock except our God?

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2: good. Hey, this morning, just having a chat right now, Doug Weber. Hey, he's with the RCMP. Doug, are you a constable?
3: Yes, I am a constable.
2: All right, got that. Constable Doug Weber is with us. And I just want to point out, yeah, Weber Holmes, way, way back, Charlie Weber, that'd be your grandpa, wasn't it?
3: That's correct.
2: Yeah, you bet. A staple family in the city of Yorkton, and Doug Weber is here as a constable and, of course, one of the RCMP officers in Yorkton. But you guys have a special event coming up. I know you do this annually. It's an RCMP golf tournament raising money for an entity. What, a week today you're going to be hitting the course?
3: Yep, on the 17th we will be.
2: Okay, just walk us through what's taking place on that day, how people can get involved, what's the best for them to do.
3: It's our second annual charity golf tournament. This year we're going raising money for Safe Haven School Lunch Programs.
2: Just explain that too, how important that is, and you guys raising for money from them, because they do a great work.
3: Absolutely. They do 200 bag lunches a day,
2: wow,
3: every day for the entire school year. All the schools in town are involved in it, basically. And so basically they need money for lunches and food and everything. So we figured that's a great cause to raise funds for. And basically we're trying to get as many teams out as we can, raise money, as much money as we can as well.
2: Okay, so what's the entry fee? What do people need to do?
3: Entry fee is $500 per team.
2: Okay.
3: Teams of four, minimum teams of three, but four is preferred.
2: Okay.
3: You can either e-transfer myself or Constable Alex Taunton. He's my partner in this. We're putting this on together. Basically, it's our work email addresses that we can email them to for e-transfer, or check basically can be made out to the Yorkton Charity Golf Tournament. Our work email addresses would be, mine is Doug, D-O-U-G, dot Weber, with one B in Weber, at rcmp-grc.gc.ca. It's a mouthful. And Alex is the same as Alex, in common spelling, dot Taunton, T-O-T-T-E-N, at rcmp-grc.gc.ca.
2: Are you on Facebook?
3: We are not on Facebook. There's,
2: okay.
3: If you're on What's Happening Yorkton on Facebook, there's been plenty of advertising on there. Just look for the golf tournament signs. Our phone numbers are on there as well.
2: Okay, so that's probably one of the best ways, if people didn't get the email, is to go to what, Yorkton Events?
3: It's on What's Happening
2: What's
3: Yorkton.
2: Happening Yorkton. So that's a way you can get on there, folks, and have an opportunity to see the phone numbers and get in, because, again, outstanding event that's going to take place and certainly helping out. Now, you'll register at 11. It'll be, what, a shotgun at noon? That's next Friday. And then what do you have associated with it? Because I know, Doug, you guys have been thinking about your compadres there in Melville, your two RCMP officers, and you want to do something to help them too.
3: Absolutely. We're donating our 50-50 proceeds, which last year was over $1,000 raised for the 50-50. So hopefully we're getting more than that this year. It's terrible what happened to the boys down in Melville, so we're wanting to help out them. And then the rest is going to go, we have a silent auction. We have an autographed Winnipeg Jets Jonathan Toews jersey. That's going to be a silent auction item.
2: Ooh.
3: Bunch of raffle prizes. Basically, the community came together and donated a lot of good stuff towards us, and we're going to go from there and see. Hopefully, we have a great day.
2: Yeah, it's an outstanding community, certainly when it comes to events like this and everything you're doing to help. Again, this is Constable Doug Weber here in Yorkton, and of course, their golf tournament is going to be held second annual next Friday out at Deer Park. So you can get into What's Happening Yorkton. You'll find the event there, and you can get more information and get yourself registered. Doug, have a great Friday with the tournament. You guys are doing outstanding work, not only raising money for the Safe Haven and their school program, but your RCMP officers as well. Thanks for taking a few minutes to talk with us, Doug, and have a great tournament next Friday.
3: Thank you. Thank you.
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Joy Remains, I Am Lee Faith on The Rock 98.5. Coming up next, we got OK with Forrest Frank. But first, I want to let you guys know about a little special something that's happening tomorrow. It's the annual event at 7-Eleven. 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And it's going to run at both locations in Yorkton. It's going to be east and west locations from 11 a.m. to 7 p.m. So if you're headed out to the lake with the family, why not stop there first and pick yourself up a free small Slurpee? They actually have, to celebrate the diamond anniversary, a limited edition Mountain Dew Confetti Chill. And that flavor is a citrusy twist inspired by lemon birthday cake. Head on down to 7-Eleven this weekend, tomorrow, that is. 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

0: From the Rock Newsroom, good morning. I'm Randy Atkinson with a Rock 98.5 local news update. Cody First Nation continuing their recovery efforts after the rainfall and widespread flooding damaged infrastructure and temporarily cut the community off from the surrounding areas. First Nation declared a state of emergency after rainfall overwhelmed culverts, creeks, drainage systems, many areas hearing the same thing. The storm flooded numerous basements in the community, but response efforts complicated as roads to the east, west, and north became impassable. Video captured by a band member showed a large crack forming in Highway 8 south of the community. Shortly after that, the pavement collapsed beneath a vehicle, severing access to the reserve for 2 days. Ministry of Highways later installed a temporary bridge and cleared some water from nearby roadways, restoring access to Cody First Nation and surrounding communities like the Key First Nation and Kisikoos First Nation as well. Meantime, flood recovery efforts continuing right across Manitoba. Additional support being made available for residents affected by the recent flooding. Manitoba Transportation and EMO has partnered with Canadian Red Cross to provide in-person recovery assistance in the town of Swan River and the municipality of Swan Valley West. Residents will be able to get help submitting insurance claims, applying for disaster financial assistance, and accessing recovery programs and services. Province says details on when and where the support will be available will be announced in the coming days as recovery efforts continue in partnership with local, Indigenous, and federal officials. Saskatchewan properties on offer under Manette Farms court-approved sales and investment process would bring in nearly $774 million at current asking prices. Add in their U.S. listings, and the mega farm could satisfy its lenders if everything sells. Listings posted on Hammond Realty, selected broker for the province of Saskatchewan, total about 132,000 acres. They range from the smallest, 1,108 acres of pasture for $1.3 million, to the largest, 14,734 acres west of Gray. That's southeast of Regina. That is for $121 million. Most expensive per acre is an Outlook property, $30,000 per acre. In total, 18 listings. Now, Manitoba listings are expected to be public over the weekend. Properties in BC will be listed next week. Now, there are a lot of properties in the U.S. as well, not being sold at this time. Manette Farms owes secured lenders about $920 million. Time now for the Thorsness Pride Sports Desk, serving the Parkland for more than seven decades with Whirlpool, Maytag, KitchenAid. Got to see the appliance guys, Thorsness Pride, 14 bets. Downtown Yorkton. CFL Week 6 started yesterday. Edmonton blew out Ottawa, 40-17. Edmonton improves their record to 4-1. Ottawa, only winless team in the league right now, 0-4. By the way, tonight, Toronto, Winnipeg. Tomorrow, Calgary at Montreal. Sunday, Riders will play host to Hamilton. Toronto Blue Jays day off yesterday after two big wins to round out a series in San Francisco. Will now start a three-game set in San Diego. After that, it is the All-Star break. Ernie Clements, Dylan Cease, Louis Varland, Vladimir Guerrero Jr. selected to the All-Star game. Vladdy's not going to play, though. He won't be going. He's got the back issue he's been struggling with. Can take a little time off. World Cup quarterfinals got going yesterday. France beat Morocco 2-0. Kylian Mbappe, boy, he is world-class. Had a goal. Not surprising. In World Cup, he has now scored 19 goals in 19 games. In soccer, that is unheard of. A goal a game. You're lucky if you can get a goal every two games. This Mbappe is some kind of player. There's a few good ones left. Spain will play Belgium. Spain are the European champions. Norway takes on England. Harry Kane, world class there. Argentina, of course, they have Messi. They'll play Switzerland Saturday. Messi's a pretty darn good player, too. Having a look at Rock weather. Sunny day today, high 32, partly cloudy overnight, 30% chance of showers. Daytime heating means could be a thunderstorm, low 17. Saturday, sunny, high 32, could be an overnight thunderstorm. Pretty much overnight thunderstorms all the way because of the daytime heating. 32 Saturday, sunny. 35 Sunday. Monday, sunny, high 29. Tuesday, sunny, high 27. Currently, Kenora, Kamsack, Foam Lake, Roblin, Russell at 14. Melville, Esterhazy, Langeberg, 15. Fort Qu'Appelle, Balcarres, 13. Regina, 17. Saskatoon, 16. Yorkton, sunny sky, wind calm, relative humidity 97%. Current temperature is 15 degrees. 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I'm Randy Atkinson.
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0: Take My Life and Let It Be is a contemporary Christian worship song written and recorded by independent Canadian artist Timothy Paul Milner. Originally published in 2022 and officially released as a digital single on May the 3rd of 2023. We have our next edition of our Let's Eat contest, and it comes out every Friday in the summer this year. So what you have to do is go to our Facebook page, The Rock 985, find us. Make sure you give us a follow as well, too. Tag a friend and share the post. Now, you have a chance to win $75 in restaurant gift cards in Yorkton. So this week, it's pizza weekend, and what you could win is a $25 gift card each to all three of these pizza businesses. So $25 each, you can win to Cameo Pizza. I was in there the other day. Wow. I just love, as soon as you walk inside, it's like nostalgic. And they got the classic cars, little toy cars and everything in Cameo. Also, you can win a $25 Red Swan Pizza gift card. Red Swan, known for the famous crust. How it has the sesame seeds on it. So good. And Buster's Pizza and Donaire in Yorkton. A $25 gift card there as well. And they got some really good Donaires as well, too. And so all you have to do, tag a friend, share the post for a chance to win $75 in restaurant gift cards to Cameo, Red Swan, and Buster's Pizza and Donaire in Yorkton.
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0: You're invited to a barbecue and silent auction fundraiser in support of the RCMP officers who were injured in Melville and their support teams. 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
3: Hello, this is Yorkton MLA David Chan. Serving the people of Yorkton is an honor, and I'm truly grateful for the opportunity God has given me to represent the city in the Legislative Assembly. I'm looking forward to what the future holds for Yorkton in our pursuit of a strong, safe, and secure Saskatchewan. The constituency office is located at 9 Fifth Avenue North, just off of Broadway Street. 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
5: The angels were there all along, but no one alive had seen them. They adorned the walls of the Old North Church in Boston, looking down from on high. But they'd been covered with layers of paint more than a century ago. Church records indicated a contract with a member of the congregation to paint them in 1730 when the church was undergoing construction. A recent restoration project that commenced in 2017 led to the discovery of the angels. Scripture speaks of supernatural beings, real, not painted, that were present when others were not aware. On one occasion, the prophet Elisha was surrounded by the army of the king of Aram. When his servants saw the hostile forces, he cried out, "Oh no, my lord, what shall we do?" "Don't be afraid," the prophet answered. "Those who are with us are more than those who are with them." Elisha prayed for his servant's eyes to be opened, and he looked and saw the hills full of horses and chariots of fire all around Elisha. Angels are ministering spirits sent to serve those who will inherit salvation, messengers of God sent to help us. We may or may not see them, but they're there because God has more ways of watching over us than we can imagine. And that should cause us to praise Him like the angels do. Today's encouragement was provided by Our Daily Bread Ministries.
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0: it's tough trying to decide where to eat. So every weekend, The Rock makes that decision a whole lot easier by giving you a chance to win $75 of gift certificates from Yorkton Restaurants. 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

0: 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For who is God besides the Lord? And who is The Rock except our God?
1: Good morning, Rockers. Welcome back to the Rockin' Big Breakfast with Brian and Randy on this Friday. Yes, it's finally Friday, July the 10th. It's a hot one out there. Going to be a scorcher this weekend as well, too. I'll be talking about a little bit more later in the show with our rock weather. But what I wanted to let you guys know that we have Slurpee Day. And Slurpee Day, what is that? It's the annual event, and it celebrates 7-Eleven's birthday and marks the 60th anniversary of the Slurpee. Customers can walk into any participating location to score a completely free small Slurpee. Now, I talked with a 7-Eleven in Yorkton here in East and West. You can go to either location. And the time to get these free Slurpees is 11 a.m. to 7 p.m., and that is going to happen tomorrow. And they have a new flavor to celebrate the diamond anniversary. A limited edition Mountain Dew confetti chill flavor is available. It is a citrusy twist inspired by lemon birthday cake. So if you're headed out with the family, going out to the beach, going out anywhere, might as well pick these up. Small Slurpees for Slurpee Day, and that is going to run from 11 a.m. to 7 p.m. on the East and West 7-Eleven locations. Coming up next, we got Stephen Curtis Chapman, Love Take Me Over, on The Rock 98.

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Priority Lindy on The Rock 98.5. My name is Brian Sedley. You're listening to The Rock and Big Breakfast. It is now time for The Word of Life. And The Word of Life today is from Philippians chapter 1, verse 6. Being confident of this, that he who began a good work in you will carry it on to completion until the day of Christ Jesus. Philippians chapter 1, verse 6 is your Word of Life. Coming up next, we have We Are Messengers, Faith, Hope, and

Starfield, the Kingdom on the Rock, 98.5. My name is Brian Sedley. The time is 9:15, 10:15 in Manitoba. Let's take a look at our rock weather. Today is a mixed sun and cloud, 30% chance of showers early in the morning with a risk of a thunderstorm, high of 32. Going to feel like 36 with that humidex tonight. Clear this evening, then partly cloudy with 30% chance of showers overnight. Risk of a thunderstorm overnight as well too. Wind becoming south 20 kilometers an hour this evening, low of 17. Tomorrow, that's Saturday, mainly sunny, high of 32. This is a great day to go to the beach. Why? Because the humidex is going to be 41 degrees. Tomorrow night, cloudy periods, a 30% chance of showers and a low of 18. Sunday, high of 35, low of 20. Monday, sunny, high of 29, low of 15. And Tuesday, sunny, high of 27 and a low of 15. Coming up next, we have Megan Woods. Heaven Down Here. This is your music. It's your station. 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

0: Conceived by Fire, Higher Places on The Rock, 98.5. My name is Brian Sedley, and if you're trying to beat the heat today, well, what happened yesterday and is going on again today. The Fun Motorsports Yorkton Sea-Doo Demo Days. And FUN actually stands for Fun Up North. And so the Fun Motorsports Yorkton Sea-Doo Demo Days are taking place right now. And that is today. It's actually going to start in about 40 minutes from now at 10 o'clock. And it's going to run until 4 p.m. And that's going to be at the York Lake Boat Launch, located just outside Yorkton. So what happens here? Well, you get to go there and test drive a bunch of Sea-Doo products. 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And they have a Sea-Doo Switch pontoon boat. 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
2: Sarah Pooley knows what it's like to have a child in the NICU. Her daughter weighed less than 2 pounds at birth and was in the NICU 4 months before coming home. Sarah reflected on the love others showed her and wanted to give back. She's a hairstylist and set up a beauty bar inside her local Ronald McDonald House. She offers any mom whose child is in the NICU a free shampoo, blow dry, and scalp massage. She pampers 3 or 4 moms a day. She sees moms relax for the first time in ages. Sarah listens as they share their fears. And since she's been there, Sarah may give them some hope. Then she quietly prays over them. The Bible says to take care of one another. And this is Sarah's small way of doing just that.
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0: The song, A Musical Realization, about surrendering control and releasing the pressure of perfection. Laura's story has frequently shared that the handles many overwhelming roles in her life, including being a church worship leader, a touring artist, a mother, a primary caregiver to her disabled husband, Martin, who survived a severe brain tumor. That is Laura's story. I Can Just Be Me on The Rock 98.5.
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0: You're invited on Friday, July 17th, to help celebrate 100 years of service and community for the Royal Canadian Legion General Alexander Ross Branch, number 77. 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

0: Your Grace finds me, Matt Redman, on The Rock 98.5. Today's date is National French Fry Day. And French fries are also known as chips, fries, finger chips, or French fried potatoes. And they are batons of deep fried potatoes. No matter what we call them, they're common fixtures at fast food restaurants and are loved by all ages. One of the best dipping sauces for French fries, myself, I like ketchup. But dipping sauces are a condiment choice based on the personal preference. Though most people eat their fries with ketchup just like me, some people like to step outside the tomato and choose something different. You can try anything you like, but we recommend ranch dressing. Now, I love ranch dressing on anything. And getting McDonald's fries and getting some ranch dressing on them, so much better. So much better. And also, throw some vinegar on them. Some people use mayonnaise as well, too. It's kind of weird. But to each their own. Honey mustard as well, too. And cheese. Everyone makes a poutine using cheese and gravy, of course. On the second Friday in July, we recognize a favorite known as French Fry on National French Fry Day. It's National French Fry Day.
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David Funk, Jen Johnson, The Blood on the Rock 98.5. My name is Brian Sedley. It's 9:50, 10:50 in Manitoba. Coming up next, we have All Sons and Daughters. Oh, How I Need You.

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3: That created a year where I now look back and call it the year of Rebecca. But it was, at the time, it was just, I'm going to give intentional time. I'm going to make sure on Saturday mornings, I take the kids, she goes out with a friend and gets to dream a little bit.
4: Well, that's Gabe Lyons talking about a season in which he prioritized his wife. And Gabe and Rebecca are with us once again on today's Focus on the Family with Jim Daly.
5: John, as I shared yesterday, I was able to have a wonderful conversation with Gabe and Rebecca at a conference in Nashville earlier this year. On yesterday's episode, they shared about understanding the ways your past is impacting your marriage. So if you didn't listen to it, go back and listen through the Focus on the Family app if you missed it. Today's episode will include insights on navigating conflict over money, creating a support system for your marriage, and investing in each other so you can both enjoy life to the fullest. That sounds good.
4: It does, yeah. And Gabe and Rebecca are very winsome. They're speakers, writers, and co-hosts of the podcast Rhythms for Life. And this conversation was based on their book, The Fight for Us. And we've got details about it, of course, online. Here now, more of Jim's conversation with Gabe and Rebecca.
5: Gabe and Rebecca, it's great to have you back.
6: Oh, thanks so much for having us.
5: Rebecca, you share in the book, connecting like spending issues.
6: Yeah.
5: I mean, this is the wide variety of things that we're talking about. Something of a sexual nature, and then you're talking about, you know, what made you anxious about spending money.
6: You know, it's wild. We have found in all the marriages we've counseled that the top two arguments are sex and money.
5: Yeah, and we found the same.
6: Yeah, isn't that wild? So I'm like, oh, well, we got some stories for both of those things. And because that's where we kind of find our identity and security sometimes in just the way, like whether that was a healthy or a very toxic version of that. So I grew up in a home with two Christian school teachers as parents. I got to go to these schools because it was free tuition, but definitely it was a more elite school, but I was wearing all homemade stuff and, you know, eating, you know, leftovers for lunch.
3: You even wore culottes.
6: I wore culottes because it was fun.
3: Anybody knows who that is.
6: Come on. That's when skirts and shorts are trying to be the same thing, but it doesn't work.
5: I'm laughing because Jean just told me a story in elementary school. She took a safety pin to make culottes out of her dress because all the cool girls had culottes. So she was kind of like in your butt.
6: That's commitment. I love it. Well, you know, my mom's dad left when she was two. She didn't really know him or meet him until she got married. And so she very much was a survivor. And then my dad struggled with mental health stuff, starting with midlife. And so my mom was kind of a provider, primary provider, you know, into my adult years, teen and adult years. I watched my dad have a mental breakdown when I was a senior in high school. So the bottom line is money was tight. They would always talk about money being tight. We got double coupon Tuesdays every Tuesday.
5: Yep.
6: They sent me to Liberty, which was such a gift to college, but there was only money for the first year with a bunch of scholarships. And so then I was just going to have to go back home. Well, at that time, my first year after school, I had made my faith my own. God had gotten so loud in my ear. He was just transforming me. And I thought, oh man, I'm going to have to just go back home. And instead, I just became that girl that went to stood in line at that financial aid office. And I said, I will do anything. I will work two jobs. I will. Yeah. So I had a job on campus. I had a job off campus. Full loads to finish in 3 years to save more money, because if you took more credits, it didn't cost more money. Like, I was just this survivor.
5: Yeah.
6: Because to me, money meant freedom. It meant I got to stay and learn communications. I got to do all the classes that were so inspiring. I got to be independent. And so ultimately, God was so kind to provide, and then God gave me

0: a job right out of school, and then I had to pay for our wedding and like just all the things. But what it money began to be like the savior or the rescue for me, or the like, if that's lacking, then the bottom falls out. So that was true in college, but it's not true today. But still, I found myself going, Gabe, how much did you pay for those eggs? Like, what's the price per ounce? Like, I still was living throughout our whole marriage in a scarcity mindset. It didn't matter how much money we were making. Like, oh, we can't spend that. Like,
1: but it makes sense.
0: There was a fear that, like, hey, when this all goes away or the bottom drops out,
1: right,
0: I'm back to that girl standing in that line.
1: Yeah.
0: And I didn't realize that till like a couple years ago. Because I felt shame. Like, why am I acting so dumb and controlling about money? And Gabe got in his mercy. He's like, yeah, you need to go work on that.
2: Yeah, so because, super compassionate.
0: Yeah.
1: Well, but let me ask you this, because this, you know, this is one of the top things in marriages for all different reasons and all different descriptions.
0: Yeah.
1: How did you respond to that, Gabe? I mean, Rebecca coming to you and say, how much did you spend per ounce on that?
2: Annoyed.
1: Okay.
2: Angry.
1: I appreciate that.
2: Yeah, I mean, it was like, I have no
1: what
2: idea.
1: What are you
2: like,
1: talking
2: we needed
1: about?
2: Eggs.
0: Yeah. He's like, we have the money.
2: Yeah. I thought it was just like an overreach, but it was happening so consistently. I wasn't sure what to do about it, you know, except to keep some conversations just off limits. We just won't talk about that. Or I'll try to...
1: So the silent.
2: Yeah. Or I'll try to participate in your game. Like, yeah. I'll remember what the ounces are next time, and I'll try to tell you. But ultimately, that led to us more faking it than getting to the roots, which once she did, it opened a whole new door for our relationship to realize that origin was what was impacting her. It gave me compassion for her. It let me know that what is she feeling in those moments is actually deeply rooted and comes from somebody who appreciates the value of the dollar, which is valuable to us and our family and how we raise our kids.
1: Yeah, I could see that.
2: In a way that it wasn't to me.
1: Yeah. Rebecca, in that way, what, I mean, Gabe is describing it, but what, where'd you find that freedom? Where did you get
0: the revelation of that? I literally went to the Lord and I go, God, why is this always a thing? You know, why does this have a grip? Because that's what bondage is. It's like a certain topic just keeps coming back and you feel enslaved. And you're like, I don't know why I do. You know, Paul's like, I don't know why I do. I don't want to do.
1: Yeah.
0: I don't want to act. And I think that that happens in the bedroom for a lot of couples. Like, they're enslaved. They don't feel the freedom to just confess, like, I don't know why I don't desire you. I don't know why I avoid this. If we could just go to the Holy Spirit and go, God, would you please just show me the places of pain that are connected here? Because this is deep. This is deep stuff that we just don't really want to visit. But in the revelation of it, it was so freeing. I was like, okay, I'm not crazy. I mean, while I feel very crazy about the price of eggs, it now at least makes some form of sense to where I go, I have compassion for who she was. I ask God to do the healing work so that I don't function as an orphan versus a daughter spirit, right? That I don't function out of scarcity versus abundance. And that's a daily decision, but God has done the work now, and there's not this constant chronic thing that we don't know why it's happening.
1: Would you say you're attentive to that emotion when you feel it, like you can capture it? It's kind of like we speak words that we wish we could take back.
2: Yeah.
1: So in your thought process, when you start feeling that insecurity, you're able to grab it and contain it and not let it manage you.
0: Yeah, I think with everything, renewing the mind is a daily choice. It's like, Lord, am I going to invite you, Holy Spirit, into my thought life right now that's starting to spin up into anxiety or control? And that can still happen no matter how healed we are, because the triggers of the enemy are still going to be there. He still wants to divide. We have a book out. He wants to divide us now. He wants to divide us after we led a 4-day intensive. Like, he's not going to stop because he hates family. He hates marriage. But as a result of that, as long as we keep going, Holy Spirit, would you show me what I need to surrender to you right now and receive the grace and mercy? And God has just been so gracious. It's kept us very tender, but it's also kept us together and tethered.
1: You know, one of the things I so appreciate about both of you is your intentionality. I mean, it you strike me as the couple that if there's a problem, you're gonna work spiritually to get to a better place. Not every couple has that desire for whatever reason.
2: Yeah.
1: And in that context, let's assume one spouse is in. You know, they want to find solutions. They're desperate.
0: Yeah.
1: They're feeling lonely. Mm-hmm. They're feeling all those emotions like, I don't know this person I've married. And they're not getting the response. It's like, I'm comfortable. Let's just keep going this way. Mm-hmm. And you're not able to move.
0: Yeah.
1: What do you, suggest to that spouse to hang in and keep trying?
2: Well, because marriage is two becoming one, I think the spouse that is feeling that and has a continued burden, they're feeling the sense of longing for their spouse, but they're not getting reciprocation. The first thing is humility. It's prayer. I mean, it's all the things we would know, like to begin with. But the second thing is being willing to raise the longing and desire you have for your spouse. I think lots of times the divide keeps growing because one of the spouses isn't willing to just take the risk to say, hey, I need you. I long for you. I long for this to be the way it once was. Uh-huh. I know I've contributed to this distance in some way. And if a spouse can take responsibility for the area that they've contributed, they might think in their own mind, look, I'm like 2% of the problem here. My spouse is 98% of the issue. We would invite you to ask the Holy Spirit, like Rebecca said, investigate my heart. Where have I built up walls? Where do I actually have a spirit of resistance towards this person? And once that's revealed, confess that to your spouse. Start with humility, confess it to one another, and you'll be amazed at how that can tenderize the other person's heart and just create enough of an opening to begin a new type of conversation that maybe they're not experiencing today.
1: No, it's really good because we use so many cliches, you know, own your own stuff, don't own, but this is what that means.
2: Yeah.
1: Like don't project their problem. Don't talk about their problem. Yep. Talk about what you can bring in. Humility is always a good place to start. Let me ask you about your son, Cade. He has Down syndrome. How old is Cade now?
0: He's 25.
1: 25.
0: We've been parents a long time. made us a mom and dad. Yeah.
1: I remember talking to you guys all those years ago. I mean, that was amazing. Yeah. How has that impacted your marriage?
0: Yeah. Honestly, that was year three. I was 26, he was 25, and there's a high divorce rate with parents with special needs. God in his mercy turned us toward one another because we were young. We had no idea, again, rookies, no idea what we're doing. And that was actually a fortifying thing where our perspective shifted overnight. Like the things we used to think were important kind of went back burner. The things we'd avoided, even special needs families, they became front and center. And so God shifted us that way. And I believe God gave us Cade because he knew 13 years later there would be a joy. And this time we would get to choose Down syndrome, which is why we adopted our little girl from China.
1: Oh my, she has Down syndrome.
0: Yeah, wow. So she's 12. And so there are now our Down syndrome bookends. And she is every bit her name. She's a joy bomb that goes off in our home. She's a cheerleader and she just makes sure everybody knows. And so we're full nesting now with a 25-year-old and a 12-year-old with Down syndrome. And they have probably impacted us more and given us a vision of the kingdom of God than anything else we've touched.
1: Describe that, because most people don't touch this area.
0: Yeah.
1: They don't have this situation. Why would you say that?
0: Because they are the barometer of our home. They can tell when there's tension. They
1: feel it.
0: Yes, yeah. They absorb it. And they're like, Daddy, be nice to Mommy. And then she'll go spanky. Like, just kidding. And of course, she can get away with anything with Gabe. But they also are very present. They're not stressed about the political climate. You know, they're just about what is happening right now. Who's coming over? What friends can we be with? What fun thing can we do? They really keep us tethered in ways that I think sometimes the mind can spin out a little bit.
2: Yeah, I think that's the ability to be present is crucial with them. And that helps us. And it also, as Rebecca said, the word tether, I think, has been important for us. I mean, we look back over 25 years since Cade was born. There's certainly been limitations in our schedule, trips we can go on that some of our friends are able to do and we can't, or even like not being empty nesters. Like, we understand what our future looks like, but we see it as a grace that God's given us, that's kept us local, tethered amongst
0: slower.
2: A strong community, slower. We've learned patience, like fruits of the
0: goodness.
2: Spirit. I probably would have never learned
0: 100%.
2: Without this life. And so that's why we're grateful for it.
0: I think, God's used them in spite of us because we are both kind of hard charging. We're both very driven. And the Lord's like, I'm going to give you something that's really going to round that out so that you are near some still waters, some quiet waters and some green pastures. And they are. I mean, they will smell the roses and they will take their sweet time. And it has been so good for us and our spiritual disciplines. And it's helped our marriage because we're both like, we're doing this together. We said yes to joy in our late 40s. I mean, we're old. We're in our 50s now. And so we're like, you know, we need each other. And that has been such a beautiful thing.
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5: 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I've learned the secret of being content in any and every situation, whether well-fed or hungry, whether living in plenty or want. 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What was Paul's secret to learning contentment? The answer is found in verse 13, where Paul said, "I can do all things through Christ who strengthens me." 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
1: You know, I think of the couples that have adopted out of foster care or from overseas a special needs child. I mean, my admiration is sky high for you and for all the others that have done that, because you're knowingly taking on the discomfort of what that means.
0: Yeah.
1: The things that you give up. And we're so geared to comfort in this culture.
0: Absolutely.
1: You know, that's our goal. Let's be comfortable.
2: Yeah.
1: I want to talk also before we end about cultivating strong community. This is probably another one of those modern problems that, you know, we hit the garage door button, we go in, we don't really know our neighbors, if we're honest. I mean, Jean and I try to do that and take care of the widow across the street and shovel the driveway and bring her something baked that Jean might do. But by and large, we don't really know our community well.
2: Yeah.
1: So speak to the strong things we should be doing as Christians in our community.
2: Well, and that's how marriages, I believe, survive during the season we're in and ahead, is you can't do life alone. You do need other couples around. We lived in New York City for a season.
1: That's quite a few couples around.
2: Yeah, there was a lot of couples
1: crowded.
2: Around.
0: But you're still lonely, though.
2: But it can be very lonely if you're not with people that you're aligned with in terms of your worldview, your faith, how you're raising your children. And that was part of an impetus for us to move from New York City back to the Tennessee area, was we wanted to be around a church, community, school alignment, because we knew how much that would strengthen our marriage versus being on our own. But you're right, in this age, a lot of couples are trying to do all of this on their own. They don't realize other couples are struggling. And when you get people together in a small group, in a community, and you open up, this is what Rebecca and I's experience has been. When we share vulnerably what we've been sharing with you today, you start to see people look up again and go, wow, we're not the only ones dealing with this. Because the way the enemy wants us to think is that your marriage is in a crisis. You married the wrong person. But we want to encourage you. You can do it. And you can't do it alone. You've got to create community around your marriage.
0: And the only way you create community is create some form of overlapping thing on a consistent basis. Like, community needs presence, proximity, and permanence. So this idea of going, like, it's not just going to happen, like going to dinner once a quarter.
1: Right.
0: Like, so who in your life are you overlapping? So we had to get a little more deliberate, you know, as full nesters. We're like, what can we do in our community? So he started a men's Bible study every week. 50 guys, it's every Tuesday for 8 years. It's not like a short thing. Like, it's just a commitment, and people come and go, but it's like, it's always there. And when you open the word together, that opens the heart as well to one another. So then I followed as a submissive wife. Like 3 years ago, I started one for women, and we just met this morning before I came down. And the beautiful thing about opening the word and letting the word kind of wrestle in the context of a group is that vulnerability just happens.
1: Yeah.
0: And then prayer happens. And then God's rescue happens. And marriages in this group have been saved. They have been restored. They have been healed. Wombs that couldn't have babies, they're now having babies. We call it the birthing room now. So this is just the beautiful power of just being this household of faith. And yes, we're doing it in practical, tactical ways, but we're also like grounded in faith and the unity of that. And it's just been transformative. Like, we feel so tethered to community now in Nashville. Yeah. And that's just one small little way.
1: Well, and it's such a great community for believers. I mean, it kind of fits, right?
2: Yeah.
1: And it knits together, but you had to get up and move.
0: Yeah.
2: Right.
1: You know, and you know, that's a big step.
2: Yeah, but wherever anyone's at, what we have found in this current age, if you're willing to open the Bible and say, hey, do you guys want to get into the Bible together? Like, the hunger for the Bible right now is amazing. So I would invite any couple who's feeling lonely,
1: that's
2: I don't
1: good.
2: Care what city you're in,
1: yeah.
2: find another friend or two. Because for me, like, Bible study started with just three other guys. It wasn't a big thing. It was like, no, we want community. Let's see community through the Word of God and how we're processing our marriages, our families, but also the culture that we're all trying to live amongst. And I think that has been the glue that's bound us together and given us the conviction to make the hard decisions that's required to be a couple that's going to fight for their marriage.
1: You know, one of the interesting things with divorce statistics right now, I think the New York Times said it was the graying of divorce. Mm. So the couples that have been married 30, yeah. 40 years, the kids are grown, they're out of the house, and they look at each other and say, ah, I really don't know you anymore, and I really don't like you anymore. And mostly women are the ones filing. Let me ask you about how you guys have dealt with the early stages of your marriage, Rebecca, where you were supportive of Gabe and everything he was doing, which is awesome. And then it kind of turned a little corner where, Gabe, you've become supportive of Rebecca and what she would like to do.
2: Yeah.
1: Describe that and the importance of it.
2: Well, it happened for us as our third child entered kindergarten. And Rebecca was finally in this moment where there was going to be a little more time during the day because our kids were at school. And it started a new conversation for us. I realized she'd been supporting me so faithfully and sacrificially for years in my career as we had launched our organization, Think. And she had given a lot to that while raising kids. And it started to dawn on me that I need to give as much attention to Rebecca's gifts, her calling, her purpose, her passion, as she's given to me.
1: Yeah.
2: She was going through a season where there was more anxiety taking place. And one of the learnings from that, from Viktor Frankl, was just understanding that sometimes anxiety is coming from unfulfilled responsibility.
1: Interesting.
2: And I wanted to better understand, are there things you feel like are unfulfilled that you are to do in the world that you've in some ways had to set aside because you've been so committed to me, so committed to our family? And so that created a year where I now look back and call it the year of Rebecca. But it was, at the time, it was just, I'm going to give intentional time. I'm going to make sure on Saturday mornings, I take the kids, she goes out with a friend and gets to dream a little bit.
1: Yeah.
2: Or she went to Parsons Design School for a couple semesters in New York because she'd always loved sewing and fashion. And so she did that. And so it was a year of her experimenting with her gifts. It ultimately landed in her realizing that her gift was writing and teaching and telling her story vulnerably, which ultimately led to her writing a book and beginning that journey. And since then, I would say in our marriage, our calling, we just both look at one another and we try to be strategic about the investment, but we try to find ways to support one another creatively during seasons where perhaps there's more opportunity in front of us for one or the other, but we do it in unity to try to make sure we're supporting each other so that it's not just her supporting me in my career, but I'm able to support her in the opportunities God's providing.
0: Yeah.
1: And I would think, Rebecca, for women particularly that are in that spot, that's where resentment can, you know, you talk about origin issues. Mm-hmm. You know, we're not doing anything that I would like to achieve with my life.
0: Yeah. I think women initiate because they have not, they have felt subservient. They have felt like they are kind of secondary in priority, whether it's desire, passion, dream. And they might be primary in caregiving, but other than that, like, what skills, talents, birthright gifts did God knit in them in the womb? And what destiny did he call out in advance? Scripture says in Psalm 139 that he made us and his works were wonderful and he knit us. And then all our days were written and planned before one of them began.
1: Yeah.
0: So if a father calls out destiny over a son, he also does that for his daughter.
1: Right.
0: And how do we, even as a couple, champion and fight for one another in partnership? I'm not called to motherhood more than he's called to fatherhood. And so how do we partner in parenting? How do we partner in vocation, both inside and outside the home? And that looks different for every couple. It doesn't always happen at the same time in the same season. But I always tell women, like, if you're leaving your marriage because you think you can't serve God or have ministry and be married, that's a lie. But it does require an intentional conversation with your spouse to go, like, we need to be on the same team here. We need to kind of work this out. So that, because if God's birthing something, then he's never calling us to something that abandons family. So how do we together partner in what this looks like?
1: Yeah, that's so good. I mean, this has really covered the gambit. I love it. You know, you've touched on so many issues here. And, you know, I could just see it being so helpful for everybody. And it is true, the fight for us. I mean, it's about your marriage and finishing well. Mm-hmm. And doing that well. Wouldn't that be a good place?
0: I know.
2: And part of what our hope is that couples who aren't familiar with some of the emotional dialogue or how to connect, that they'll just begin by taking first steps of just starting conversations with each other, turning towards one another for repair, and listening and learning and beginning to have healthier conversations that can lead to them ultimately experiencing the joy that I think God's designed for every marriage.
1: Well, you've done a great job doing it, but yeah, you're going to say.
0: Well, I was just going to say that we don't stay in the marriage out of duty or obligation, but that if we are committed to marriage as a covenant before God, then ask the Holy Spirit to reignite our desire. And find that in that beautiful, like that is for even people who've been married a long time and have felt like roommates, like ask the Holy Spirit to just stir and awaken that desire once again. Because if you're going to be together, you might as well really enjoy it.
1: No, I love it. That's the pitch, right? We want people to improve their relationship. And man, if you're living like roommates, get a copy of the book and start discovering how to live a more fulfilled relationship, right? That's a great goal. Thanks for being with us.
0: Thank you so much for having us.
1: Ah, man, I was so encouraged by that conversation with Gabe and Rebecca, and I hope it also encouraged those of you listening. Even if your marriage is broken or not where it needs to be, God can bring healing to your relationship. If our program today really hit home for you because you are struggling in your marriage, please consider attending Hope Restored. It is the most amazing program that I'm aware of. It has over an 80% success rate, and many of the couples coming already have divorce papers in hand. I don't know of anything doing a better job to repair marriages. Couples who participate go through a few days of counseling and are taught tools that transform their marriages, literally. John, you'll have more details at the end there for people to sign up. I also want to recommend you get a copy of Gabe and Rebecca's wonderful book, The Fight for Us. I love the title. 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It takes about 90 seconds to sign up. It's automatic and you can adjust it or cancel it at any time. And I also want to recommend you get a copy of Gabe and Rebecca's book, The Fight for Us. You can buy your copy from us here at Focus on the Family Canada. 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So please consider donating and buying your book from Focus Canada today.
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8: 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We're being pulled. But when I look to the Lord, I'm not going to be shaken. 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

0: For who is God besides the Lord? 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

0: Satan is a destroyer. And it looks like, if you look around, you'd almost say, looks like he's winning. Everywhere you turn, the devil is expressing his evil, his immorality. You name it, it's everywhere. And the world is caught up in it, soaked up in it. Why? Because it looks good, it sounds good. And what does it do? It satisfies the carnal nature. It satisfies the fallen nature. And therefore, Satan knows exactly how to deceive. But remember this, it is deception, division, and destruction. That's his goal.
1: In the sports world, a winning strategy needs to include a good defense paired with a good offense. That's also true in the spiritual realm. Today's edition of In Touch, the teaching ministry of Dr. Charles Stanley, helps us stand firm by explaining what the Bible says about Satan, the spirit world, and our eternal destiny. Here's the final message in our series, Know What You Believe.
0: Does it matter what you believe? It certainly does, because it affects every single area of our life. Well, in this message, here's what I'd like to do. I want to talk about this whole idea of a belief system, and I want to give you a pattern of a belief system. That is, I want to give you a list of things that certainly should be a part of your belief system. That is, what you believe, those things that govern and guide your lifestyle and how you operate. So I want you to follow along, and I want to remind you of what Peter said in his first epistle when he said, sanctify Christ. That is, you are to set apart the Lord Jesus Christ as Lord in your life. Then he says, always being ready to make a defense, being able to give a reason for what you believe. Well, something else I want you to add to your belief system, and that is, put down this word, Satan. Well, the Bible says in the Isaiah the 14th chapter that Satan was a created being. That Satan is a person. He is not some figment of the imagination. He's just not just some spirit. He was a very important angel. And because he rebelled against Almighty God, and with him went a host of angels, he was cast to the earth. And the reason he rebelled against God, because he said, Satan wanted to be like the Most High God. He wanted to be equal with God. He wanted to have the same power, the same reputation that God. In his rebellion toward God, he was cast out. Now, there are good angels as well as evil angels. And so God, the Bible says, created angels. Why did he create them to begin with? He created angels as his messengers. That is, angels are the servants of God. They're the created servants of God. And therefore, they worked in the days in the Old Testament. They worked in Jesus' days, and they still work today. For example, if you turn to the 16th chapter of Luke, you'll recall it's the story of the rich man and the beggar. And that the beggar died, and the Bible says, and the angels carried him into Abraham's bosom or paradise. That is, when a child of God departs this life, is it not feasible to believe that the angels that surround us would take the spirit of a person in the presence of Almighty God? So there are good angels that are still God's created messengers out there serving him all over this globe. And so therefore, when we come to Satan, what do we find? We find the instigator. Listen, the source of all sin, the source of all pain and hurt and sorrow and death, the instigator of every single lie, the instigator of every single thing that is evil. He is the instigator of everything, of all crime and all violence. Here's what Jesus said about him. If Jesus didn't think he were real, he certainly wouldn't have talked about his relationship up there in the wilderness and his temptation. That's not the only time Satan was continuously attacking the Lord Jesus Christ. And what is his goal? Here's what he does. Satan has chosen to set up a counterfeit kingdom. That counterfeit kingdom is the world system. When you look at the world system, which is our society without God, what you have is the counterfeit kingdom. And so therefore, what's his method? His method, listen, is deception, division, and destruction. He will do everything in his power to deceive a child of God or to deceive someone who's lost. He'll do everything in his power to divide a church, to divide families, to divide businesses, to divide friendships, everything he can. His ultimate goal is to destroy. Why do you think he has so many people on drugs and alcohol and all the things that absolutely destroy the human body? Because his ultimate name is the destroyer. Satan is a destroyer. And every single person who's rejected Jesus Christ as Savior, Christ is not saving their life. You know who your God is? Your God is the devil. You say, well, no, the devil's not my God. Let me tell you what Jesus said about him. He said he's a ruler. And listen, when he fell by God's permissive will, here's what God did. By his permissive will, he allowed Satan to be an awesome force in this universe so that you and I live in a universe where two kingdoms are in conflict with each other. Here's the counterfeit kingdom. And what's the counterfeit kingdom? Here's Satan showing us all. Listen, he's got propaganda everywhere. The commercials are everywhere. You must have this. You must have that. Do this, do that, do the other. In other words, if you want to feel good, look good, and all the rest, what's he doing? He's doing his best to allure people into a counterfeit kingdom. What he tells them is now is the thing that matters. Indulge yourself now. Feel good now. Have it now. What he will not tell them is what's beyond now. He only speaks in terms of now, not the future. He never speaks in terms of eternity. He never speaks in terms of the consequences of sin. He never speaks in terms of what's going to happen. It's always indulge yourself now. And listen, it looks like if you look around, you'd almost say, it looks like he's winning. Everywhere you turn, the devil is expressing his evil, his immorality. You name it, it's everywhere. And the world is caught up in it, soaked up in it. Why? Because it looks good, it sounds good, and what does it do? It satisfies the carnal nature. It satisfies the fallen nature. And therefore, Satan knows exactly how to deceive. But remember this, it is deception. Listen, deception, division, and destruction. That's his goal. Well, the next word that should be in our belief system is, listen, man's eternal destiny. What is the eternal destiny of man? Listen carefully. The Bible says it is appointed unto man once to die, and after this, the judgment. The soul that sinneth, it shall die. The wages of sin is death. Listen carefully. What is the eternal destiny of the believer, the person who's placed their faith in Jesus? His eternal destiny of the believer, immediately and consciously. When you and I die as believers, we go immediately and consciously into the presence of a loving Heavenly Father who is waiting for us. If the Apostle Paul had believed, as some people believe, that you die and you rest in a grave for 1,000 or so years until Jesus comes, then you wake up. My friend, the Apostle Paul would never have made this statement. He says, now, here's my problem. He says, on the one hand, I want to die and be with the Lord. On the other hand, I want to stay here and serve you. If Paul thought that he was going to die and get to the grave and lie there unconscious for ever so how many years, and that would have been a long time, the Apostle Paul, a long time has happened since he died, he'd still be in the grave in an unconscious state. There's not a single verse in the Bible that indicates that when you die, two things don't happen. Number one, the Bible doesn't say that's the end of you. The Bible doesn't say that you just become matter and you no longer exist. The Bible doesn't teach that. Secondly, the Bible doesn't teach that you lie in a grave somewhere until one of these days there's a resurrection. Absent from the body, present with the Lord. He says in 1 Thessalonians chapter 14, those who've already died in Christ Jesus who are with him. He says when he comes, listen, when he comes, if he were to come today, you know what? My mother, my father, my grandparents, and some millions of other people who've already passed on, they would come with him. If they were lying in some grave, something would have to happen here. Absent from the body, present with the Lord, not one single verse in the Bible that says you're going to purgatory, not a single verse that says you're going to be buried in a grave somewhere. You can mark this down. You cannot bury a child of God. You can put our body in there, but you cannot put us in there because there's going to be, even that's temporary, because every single one of us is going to be resurrected into a glorified body. Amen. What about that lost person? That lost person? Who dies without Christ, the Bible says what? Absolutely, consciously, instantly, what happens to them? Go to torment. How long are they in torment? Until the final judgment, when they stand in the presence of Almighty God in the great white throne judgment in Revelation chapter 20, when they are judged for their works. Now, when the believer dies, we're going to be rewarded for our works. We're going to be rewarded. God isn't going to play some film and show all the bad things that you've done and then say, well, you know, here's all the bad, here's all the good. No. When you're saved by the grace of God, what does he do? He says our sins are separated as far as the east is from the west. He says like he dumps them in the depths of the sea, and thank God you and I never have to face them again. Amen? Amen. Now, what about the unbeliever? The unbeliever? The unbeliever immediately, consciously goes into torment. a place of suffering, the same place the rich man went to in the 16th chapter of Luke. And they're there suffering until the great judgment, when they stand in the great white throne judgment, and the Bible says that God's going to open the books. What books? That's his books where he's kept the record. Listen, the records of those who have been born and the life that they've lived. There's not a single verse in the Bible that says you get a second chance. Listen, the chance, the opportunity is shouting at you. And that is, whosoever shall call upon the name of the Lord shall be saved. For God so loved the world that he gave his only begotten Son, that whosoever believes in him should not perish but have everlasting life. That's what this is all about. Helping you to understand the truth in order that you may know that Jesus Christ is your Savior. The moment you die, you're absolutely in the presence of Almighty God. Well, that's man's eternal destiny. One last word I want you to put in your system of belief, and that's future things. Well, you say, what do you mean by future things? Well, the next event in God's calendar of time as far as what he's going to do, the Bible says in 1 Thessalonians 4:13, speaking of when he comes back, that what next thing that's going to happen is that Jesus is coming back for his church, that is all believers. Coming back for us in this age, all believers. He says he will descend from heaven with a shout, with the voice of the archangel, the trump of God, and the dead in Christ shall rise first. What does he mean by that? All of our loved ones who passed on before, their bodies are in graves all over this world. He says when he comes in the air, listen, not only is he going to bring our loved ones who passed on with him, he says their bodies are going to be resurrected, he says, in the twinkling of an eye, which is faster than you can bat your eye. Their bodies are going to be transformed and glorified in the likeness of the body of Christ, and their body and soul shall be united in the air with him. Then we who are alive shall be transformed likewise in the twinkling of an eye, and we shall be caught up together with them in the clouds, and we shall forever be with the Lord. No one who is unsaved is going to be in that resurrection. That's why when Jesus Christ comes for his body, you know what's going to happen? I'm afraid some of the churches are going on. Some people are still going to be up behind pulpits and business. And listen, life is going to go on. There'll be a lot of change, a lot of shock in people's minds. But you know what the world will do? This counterfeit kingdom of whom Satan is the God, they will give an explanation. And maybe there are galaxies, maybe there are worlds out there, and maybe something happened. I guarantee you the world will try their best to give an explanation. Can't you imagine all the anchor men and anchor women on the television that day or that night saying something has happened, we can't quite figure out what it is. We've had airplane crashes, train crashes, bus crashes, the expressways are all blocked up, doctors have disappeared, all the things that are happening, there must be some great calamity. Trying to explain all that, it will be absolutely the most fascinating thing for all of us who are looking down and saying, listen to that silly explanation for what God tried to tell them the whole time. That is what the rapture of the church is all about. That's a glorious thing that's going to happen, but it's going to be followed by what the Bible calls in the 24th chapter of Matthew, the Great Tribulation. Not that it will instantly start, but this world will be moving toward that for some time, and then it will begin. The Antichrist, the Great Tribulation, seven years of persecution, 7 years of the most wrathful kind of events that you and I could imagine. If you want to know what it's going to be like, you turn to the 6th chapter of the book of the Revelation, you read through the 19th chapters, and you'll find God pouring out his judgment in vials and bowls and all the rest. Everything imaginable, God sending down his judgment upon this earth. And what will men do? You'll think, well, everybody will get converted. No, they won't. The Bible says that they will hide in the rocks and the mountains and crying out to hide from this awesome judgment of Almighty God. Just because there's a judgment does not mean that people are going to always get converted. There'll be many people who are saved in the tribulation period. The Bible says at the end of that tribulation period, then Jesus Christ is coming, and he's coming, listen, coming in the air with his angelic host, and we'll be coming with him. And what is he going to do? He's going to wipe out and destroy every single evil, vile thing on the face of this earth. He's going to transform this earth, and you know what he's going to do? He's going to make it a part of heaven, because heaven just isn't up yonder somewhere. He's going to absolutely remake this ball of dirt, and heaven is going to be not only the heavenly city, but it's also going to be a part of this earth. He not only is going to do that, but he's going to start his millennial kingdom. The Bible says that Satan's going to be chained 1,000 years. And during that time, the Lord Jesus Christ is going to rule on this earth. It'll be absolutely perfect. Everything about it will be perfect. At the end of that time, Satan's going to be loose for a season, and then ultimately, absolutely thrown into the pit and destroyed forever and ever. He says his smoke will ascend forever. At the end of that period of a millennium, there will be the great and final judgment when all the wicked of all time stand before God and give an account. After that, eternity begins, the ultimate and final heaven that our Lord's preparing for us and the ultimate and final hell that people will go to spend all of eternity. Now, I want you to think about something for a moment. Every single one of those issues is a vital part of your belief system. It begins with this book and takes you all the way to the last moment you spend on the face of this earth and heaven. And this is why
1: L3R
0: understand what we believe. I want you to think for just a moment, not what you do. I want you to think about who you are. Listen to this. Who are you? Here's who you are. As a child of God, listen, as a child of God, you are a person who owns the most precious, valuable thing on the face of this earth, a record of the living revelation of Almighty God, accurate for living in this life and for dying by. You and I have the Trinity, God the Father, God the Son, God the Holy Spirit, who's on our side and who is working in our behalf. We have God the Father we can come to as a child and pray to and who will hear and answer our prayer. We have Jesus Christ, the Son of God, as our Lord and Master and King, one who lives on the inside of us and who will enable us and strengthen us. One who has forgiven us of our sin. We have the Holy Spirit who has indwelt us and sealed us forever as a child of the living God. You and I know that we have been created in the image of Almighty God, that we are fallen creatures. Yes, we are. But we are forgiven, listen, by the salvation that has been purchased at Calvary through the death of Jesus Christ. We are a part of the body of Christ, the church of the living God, where we can worship and praise Him and serve Him together. We have the wonderful opportunity of shouting this message to the entire world. We have the wonderful message of telling people in our home where we live, across the street, in our business, and to the entire world. This is a part. We have the wonderful privilege of walking every day in this awesome journey, which we call the journey of the Christian life, in the presence of Jesus Christ dwelling inside of us. We have, listen, the absolute assurance that Satan is a defeated foe, that we can resist him and we can overcome Satan no matter what happens in life. We have the wonderful assurance today that absent from the body, present with the Lord. We have the blessed assurance that when he comes, we're coming with him, and that all the things that are going to transpire on this earth, no matter what it is, he will have caught us up, or we will have died and gone on beforehand. We will be rewarded for all the good that God has done in our life. And forever and ever and ever, we have the irrevocable, unchangeable promise of the Godhead, God the Father, God the Son, God the Holy Spirit, that says, believe on the Lord Jesus Christ and thou shalt be saved. For God so loved the world that he gave his only begotten Son, that whosoever believes in him should not perish, but you and I have absolute eternal life. We are rich, wealthy people in those things that absolutely count for now and for all eternity. If we shouldn't shout, I'm telling you, what should we do? We should be praising God and glorifying him and thanking him and serving him and giving to him and sharing our faith. Why? Because we are rich, wealthy people, rich in the things, listen, that money can't buy and that death cannot take away. Amen. Jesus Christ, our Lord. Amen. Now I want you to think about something for a moment. None of us know when we're going to die. Most of us don't plan on it. There's some people in the hospital who know they're going to. Let me ask you a question. The Bible says, absent from the body, present with the Lord. Or it says, and in torment, he lifted up his eyes, being in torment, asking for help. And God says, he said, you in your days live this kind of life. And there's a great gulf fixed between you and paradise. And those who are in torment cannot come to paradise. And those who are in paradise, of course, would not go to torment. Here's what I want you to see. I'm not talking about just going to church and trying to be good. I'm talking about the most critical, the most crucial, the most important decision you will ever make in your life. I'm talking about accepting Jesus Christ as your personal Savior, which will indeed determine your whole future unchangeable destiny after you die. It's unchangeable. Now, you just heard all the things that we have as a result of receiving Jesus. Let me ask you this. What do you have that's for certain, that's for sure, that money can't buy, death can't take away? without Christ? Nothing. I want to encourage you to ask the Lord Jesus Christ to forgive you of your sins and tell Him that today you're turning your life over to Him. And let Him begin
2: hearing all the best of Dr. Charles Stanley's
0: Book of Life. Make you one of His children. Seal you as a child of God. And you no longer have to worry about death or about life, because the Son of the living God says He's abiding in you. The presence of the Holy Spirit, He will never leave you nor forsake you. Not one second in life and not a second in death. You can't beat that. Listen, for God's great deal. Offered to every single person who will receive it. And Father, oh, how grateful we are. When we think about what You've done for us, who we are, what we possess, every single thing we possess as a result of relationship to Jesus Christ, we want to say hallelujah. We want to say praise You, Father. We want to say glory to You, dear God, that Your love, that You could outlove our sinfulness, that Your grace is greater than all of our sins, and that Your love knows no boundaries. Your grace cannot be measured, and Your forgiveness is forever and eternal. We bless You and praise You and worship You and adore You today in Jesus' wonderful name. Amen.
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6: Today's scripture reading is Isaiah chapter 55, verses 8 and 9. For my thoughts are not your thoughts, nor are your ways my ways, declares the Lord. For as the heavens are higher than the earth, so are my ways higher than your ways, and my thoughts than your thoughts.
1: Whenever disaster strikes, questions spring to mind. Why does the Lord let bad things happen? Where is He in the midst of suffering? These are ancient questions. Job asked them, as did the psalmist, and believers through the ages have likewise wrestled with them. Today's passage reminds us that God's thoughts and ways are higher than ours. This isn't dismissive, it's an acknowledgement that we live in a fallen world where natural laws operate, free will exists, and suffering touches everyone, both righteous and unrighteous. God is not the author of evil, nor does He orchestrate tragedy. Yet He is sovereign, which means nothing escapes His awareness or His purposes. This truth is at the heart of our faith. God grieves with us in our suffering, even as He works redemptively within it. He doesn't always intervene, but He is present in disaster's aftermath, bringing comfort, strength, and restoration. We must resist reducing God's ways to formulas we can't understand. When we cannot grasp His purposes, we anchor ourselves in what Scripture reveals: His faithfulness, His presence within the suffering, and His ultimate victory over all evil. His ways may be higher than ours, but His heart toward us is unmistakably good.
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1: 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Here's A Moment with Charles Stanley.
7: God doesn't attack my personhood. He corrects my mistakes. So I think in the volley that goes back and forth between people, when we respond to each other correctly, I think God affirms that. For example, He says it's a badge of courage when you and I respond correctly to criticism. He says you're on the pathway to life. And He said you're in the Hall of Fame in the Living Bible Translation. When you and I learn to accept criticism and praise properly, God is honored and He will bless us as a result of it. And one of those things is we're going to grow spiritually. And sometimes I think the more criticism, the more difficulty, the more hardship, the more pain. And I think about people who live with someone who's always in the process of finding their faults and criticizing them. That's a difficult place to live. But I know some people who've lived in that kind of a situation who are sweet and loving and kind. It's like God is used all that just to sand them and sift them and to help them to grow in their own spiritual life.
1: To learn more about how God helps believers navigate difficult circumstances, log on to intouch.org. And if today's program has motivated you to get to know Jesus better, we'd love to hear from you. On the next edition of In Touch, repeatedly giving in to sin is more dangerous than you might think. 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This program is a presentation of In Touch Ministries, Atlanta, Georgia, USA.
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9: From The Rock Newsroom, good morning. I'm Randy Atkinson with a Rock 98.5 local news update. Cody First Nation continuing their recovery efforts after the rainfall and widespread flooding damaged infrastructure and temporarily cut the community off from the surrounding areas. First Nation declared a state of emergency after rainfall overwhelmed culverts, creeks, drainage systems, many areas hearing the same thing. The storm flooded numerous basements in the community, but response efforts complicated as roads to the east, west, and north became impassable. Video captured by a band member showed a large crack forming in Highway 8 south of the community. Shortly after that, the pavement collapsed beneath a vehicle, severing access to the reserve for 2 days. Ministry of Highways later installed a temporary bridge and cleared some water from nearby roadways, restoring access to Cody First Nation and surrounding communities like the Key First Nation and

0: will be available will be announced in the coming days as recovery efforts continue in partnership with local, indigenous, and federal officials. Saskatchewan properties on offer under Manette Farms court-approved sales and investment process would bring in nearly $774 million at current asking prices. Add in their U.S. listings and the mega farm could satisfy its lenders if everything sells. Listings posted on Hammond Realty, selected broker for the province of Saskatchewan, total about 132,000 acres. They range from the smallest, 1,108 acres of pasture for $1.3 million, to the largest, 14,734 acres west of Gray. That's southeast of Regina. That is for $121 million. Most expensive per acre is an Outlook property, $30,000 per acre. In total, 18 listings. Now, Manitoba listings are expected to be public over the weekend. Properties in BC will be listed next week. Now, there are a lot of properties in the U.S. as well, not being sold at this time. Manette Farms owes secured lenders about $920 million. Time now for the Thorsness Pine Sports Desk, serving the parkland for more than seven decades with Whirlpool, Maytag, KitchenAid. Got to see the appliance guys, Thorsness Pine, 14 bets. Downtown Yorkton. CFL Week 6 started yesterday. Edmonton blew out Ottawa, 40-17. Edmonton improves their record to 4-1. Ottawa, only winless team in the league right now, 0-4. By the way, tonight, Toronto, Winnipeg. Tomorrow, Calgary at Montreal. Sunday, Riders will play host to Hamilton. Toronto Blue Jays day off yesterday after two big wins to round out a series in San Francisco. Will now start a three-game set in San Diego. After that, it is the All-Star break. Ernie Clements, Dylan Cease, Louis Varlin, Vladimir Guerrero Jr. selected to the All-Star game. Vladdy's not going to play, though. He won't be going. He's got the back issue he's been struggling with. Can take a little time off. World Cup quarterfinals got going yesterday. France beat Morocco 2-0. Kylian Mbappe, boy, he is world-class. Had a goal. Not surprising. In World Cup, he has now scored 19 goals in 19 games. In soccer, that is unheard of. A goal a game. You're lucky if you can get a goal every two games. This Mbappe is some kind of player. There's a few good ones left. Spain will play Belgium. Spain are the European champions. Norway takes on England. Harry Kane, world class there. Argentina, of course, they have Messi. They'll play Switzerland Saturday. Messi's a pretty darn good player, too. Having a look at rock weather. Sunny day today, high 32, partly cloudy overnight, 30% chance of showers. Daytime heating means it could be a thunderstorm, low 17. Saturday, sunny, high 32, could be an overnight thunderstorm. Pretty much overnight thunderstorms all the way because of the daytime heating. 32 Saturday, sunny. 35 Sunday. Monday, sunny, high 29. Tuesday, sunny, high 27. Currently, Kenora, Kamsack, Foam Lake, Roblin, Russell at 14. Melville, Esterhazy, Langeberg 15. Fort Capel, Balcarres 13. Regina 17. Saskatoon 16. Yorkton, sunny sky, wind calm, relative humidity 97%. Current temperature is 15 degrees. The Rock 98.5 local news update. I'm Randy Atkinson.
1: Good morning. Welcome to Heart with Dave Disty, and I'm Leanne Lester. And we have a very special guest this morning, somebody who I've worked closely with for the last few years. We have Crystal Hawkins, registered psychologist, here with us this morning. And she is a registered psychologist with Family Hope. She is the owner and co-founder of Family Hope Counseling, Psychology, and Training Services. So welcome, Crystal.
2: Thank you very much. Happy to be here.
1: We're happy to have you.
2: Yeah, we're glad to have you here, Crystal. Tell us a bit about your journey in psychology. What led you into this field? What have been some of the highlights for you?
3: Oh, wow. That could take up the whole time. sure. So what I want

0: start with is that I didn't ever see myself being a registered psychologist. It's not something I grew up hoping I would be one day, and so happy that my journey led down this path in a bit of an unconventional way. So I did some training in child and youth care work and some education, did a lot of work with children and youth and families in different capacities, and I wanted to be able to provide services to families in a capacity that would allow them to use their insurance. So that was the driving motivation to pursue the field of psychology and become a registered psychologist, which came on the heels of some really great advice from a mentor of mine when I was working with the Saskatchewan Health Authority. And she had just said to me, you know, if your end goal is to be in private practice where you can be serving the demographic of community that you want to be working with, then becoming a registered psychologist is really the direction that you want to go that will open the most doors. I had an undergrad in child and youth care from the University of Victoria and considered maybe moving into social work or moving into a master's degree in child and youth care. And it was that supervisor of mine who said, I really think you should go for psychology. And to be honest, I didn't know a lot about the field of psychology. It felt very intimidating when she had mentioned to me, I think that you should train in this field and then become a registered psychologist. I honestly thought that that was out of my reach. So it's very exciting for me to be able to talk to other people who are interested in the field, because I do like to share my journey of how I came to be in this place in a way and at a time that I never thought it was possible for me, which makes it feel like it's possible for anyone who really wants to pursue this. So I did. I went back to school. I finished my master's degree in educational psychology through the University of Regina, which aligned me well to be able to register with the Saskatchewan College of Psychologists and go through the provisional training process that every psychologist needs to go through in order to get their full practice license. So that I was a bit of a later learner. I finished my master's degree at age 40. So that was an interesting time for me to be doing a little bit of later learning, but I loved it. I found that becoming or doing the education piece wasn't really difficult. I mean, education is education, whatever it is you're taking. It's the amount of time that is required to do that learning well. And that's what I found was the tricky part in raising a family and working in a career and upgrading your education and then going through that provisional practice piece. It was the time that was required that I personally found a little bit more difficult than the learning. The learning was very exciting for me.
1: Mm-hmm. Yeah, that's quite the journey. And this is very inspirational, I'm sure, for my wife, Crystal, who's going to be editing this and is in the middle of her master's in counseling program too. So thank you for sharing that. That's wonderful.
0: Yeah, thank you.
1: And so you got into the field of psychology and as a registered psychologist, I think there's a lot of misconceptions or misunderstandings around what is a psychologist? What do psychologists do? So can you explain a little bit about that?
0: Yes, I can. That's a great question. And one that I didn't know how to answer even as I was beginning to do my education and training in the field of psychology. I had my eyes wide opened. I believed at one point that if you were a psychologist, then you did everything psychology related. And I learned through this registration process that that is not at all what the field of psychology looks like. And there's actually several branches of psychology, and you can train in different branches of psychology, which allows you to do different things. So just to give you a few examples, I mentioned earlier that I trained in educational psychology. So this means that my scope of practice is really centered around providing educational assessments and learning assessments, cognitive assessments. I really work with people who are wanting to understand if they meet criteria for a neurodevelopmental disorder and how their learning, how their behavior, how their experience in a school setting can be better understood in a way that allows them to be more successful. And that's really the scope of that, that area of practice. There's another area of practice that I dually trained in at the same time, which is counseling psychology. So that's a completely separate scope of psychology practice. And that, of course, allows members to be trained in providing psychotherapy or therapeutic services in counseling. And the training we take as a counseling psychologist also includes assessment, but not necessarily diagnostic assessment. I think one of the things that is true in all of those branches of psychology is that we are trained to do assessment, some formal, some informal. And so some psychologists will get a designation in Saskatchewan called authorized practice endorsement. And this is a separate license. So you can be a full practice psychologist. And that's, you go through all the steps and motions to become a full practice psychologist, which means that you can practice independently in the province of Saskatchewan, and you're regulated by the Saskatchewan College of Psychologists. You can also examine or take an examination for authorized practice endorsement. This allows a psychologist to communicate a diagnosis. So it's another layer of training and testing or examination rather that prepares you to be able to do more formal and standardized assessments that can lead to diagnostic conclusions that we can communicate. So there's a little bit of nuance there. Those were just the two branches of psychology that I'm most familiar with because that's where I've trained and where I'm working in. But to give you a broader sense of the scope, there's clinical psychology, there is clinical neuropsychology, there's clinical forensic psychology, you can train in health psychology, rehabilitation psychology, and industrial or organizational psychology, just to give you a sense of the different directions that a person can go in their psychology career.
1: So it can go in lots of different directions.
0: Yes.
1: Lots of different things covered under that really broad term of psychology or psychologist.
0: Exactly. Okay.
1: And so use some terms that are, I know a little bit about, but I'm guessing our listeners know very little about. So you talked about educational assessments and versus, you mentioned diagnostics and assessments, and those are somewhat different. Can you explain what's the difference between those?
0: Yeah, so assessment is just generally, lots of people do assessment in different capacities and for different purposes. When we train as psychologists, all of the psychologists do some kind of assessment at some kind. So we get a sense of what is the presenting problem or concern, how do we understand it, and how might we best be able to support a person. And that doesn't always include diagnostic assessment. That might just mean understanding the presentation of what somebody's bringing with them. Now, for psychologists who have that authorized practice endorsement, they can do diagnostic assessments. And so that means a person might have a specific question. I think I have ADHD, or I wonder if I'm on the autism spectrum, or learning is really hard for me, and I wonder if there might be a learning disorder at play that is getting in the way of my ability to do well at school. Or parents might have questions about their child's cognitive development if things are not progressing typically. So in those cases, then you can go to a psychologist who has that diagnostic privilege, and they'll do a comprehensive assessment to take a look at how can they best understand and know the person that's being assessed for the purpose of developing recommendations to complement that understanding or that knowing. So we move through an assessment process where we gather information from multiple informants. And so, for example, if we are assessing somebody in a school setting, we would want to get information from the parents, from the teachers, from any other support staff in the school, from the student themselves, from our own observations, and anybody else like a coach or an instructor who might be able to provide some good information about that child. We will administer some standardized tests. So we often will do a cognitive assessment that helps us understand how the different functions of the brain work and what areas are typical and what areas might be working either better or trying to think of my language here. So when we explore those cognitive areas, we're really looking for strengths and weaknesses. What are the areas of your brain that work really well? And what are the areas of the brain that that struggle a little bit? And how can we use that information to understand how to best support you in whatever setting it is that you're in? So we can do assessments from a very young age all the way through the lifespan. And it really depends on what their question is that they're coming in with. So we do this formal testing. We could do informal checklists, assessments as well, where we get we have checklists that we send out to parents or other informants and they'll fill out some information. Again, we do our own observations just as we interview the client, as well as when we're going through the testing. And then we take all of that data and we bring it together and we try to make sense of what's the picture that we see here. A lot of psychologists and through the training that I've been in, there's an emphasis on strengths-based assessment, especially in an educational setting. And so we really do want to understand how does this person perform well? What are the areas that we see that are going really well for them? And how can we capitalize on those strengths in a way that will help compensate for some of the areas that might be a little bit weaker, a little bit more difficult or challenging? And so as we bring all that information together, sometimes it points or it paints the picture of a diagnostic consideration. So we might see that there's enough symptomology here with enough severity that it meets the criteria for a DSM disorder. And then we would think about how advantageous it is to pursue a formal diagnosis in that area. And we may or may not give that diagnosis depending on the needs of the person. And then once we have all of that information, we spend time thinking about, okay, now that we know this, how can we best support this person, or what might be some recommendations that we can offer that the family or that the student might be able to access in order to get all of their needs met so that they can be the most successful, so that they can be the most successful in their work. So whether that's at school, whether that's at work or in the community, we want to set them up to be a success.
1: One thing I often hear from people who are talking about the possibility of going for an assessment or a diagnosis is they don't want that's just about a label or something along those lines. And one thing that's standing out in what you're saying to me is that it's about finding, how do we support someone? What are the things that can really help them to succeed, to thrive in life, not just to slap a label on the forehead and say, this is what's wrong with this person?
0: Yes, yeah. So that's exactly it. And so some people really don't like the idea of pursuing a diagnostic label per se. And I understand that. There's certainly good reasons to talk about. And so when I'm working with a family, for example, and we're talking about assessment for their child, we talk about what would be the advantages and the disadvantages of going through this assessment and concluding that there might be a diagnosis here that we could make. And if it's not advantageous, if it won't serve the person to land on a diagnostic label, we have the authority to choose not to do that. Now, we do talk about, when we're going through assessment, all the risks and benefits that we can think of with families about that. So some families are really hesitant about the label. Often what I would say is, we don't have to land on a label. And even if I do provide a diagnosis, if I go through the assessment process and this is what I learn, it doesn't mean that that has to be shared with anybody else. The nice thing about these assessments is that they are confidential, and especially through a private practice clinic. It's a little bit different if you're providing assessment on behalf of an organization, and the organization might be what you might call the owner of the document. And then there's some consents that are agreed to before the assessment takes place. But in a private practice setting, we can go through the assessment process and then talk about, you know, what might be helpful about sharing, for example, with a school, this diagnostic outcome. But it's not about the label. It's about, the label is a means to understanding. It's a means to being able to point ourselves in the right direction to get the best possible support. So the label just says, hey, what you're experiencing is actually really common for a group of people who, like, it's common enough that there's been enough research done that with everything that you're experiencing, this is like other people, and we call it ADHD, we call it autism, we call it a specific learning disorder. And all that tells us is that we have a better sense of what's happening for you. And for a lot of people, it takes a little bit of the, there's some self-criticism sometimes for parents and for students who might think, for example, on a student's part, I'm dumb. I can't do what my peers can do at school. I'm stupid. I can't do this. And when we go through an assessment and they learn that actually what they're experiencing has a diagnostic label, and it's about how their brain has been shaped, it's actually not because of their effort or because they're not good enough or smart enough. There's another reason why these things are difficult for them. And that can be really empowering. Mm-hmm. And for some, It can also be a hindrance. It can be, well, I can't do this. I have XYZ. And they'll grab onto that label as an excuse to not do the hard work. Mm-hmm. So we have to be really aware and conscious when we're having these conversations with clients, with parents, with students, about how to use that information so that they can be successful.
1: Yeah. Yeah. With the label, it kind of brings to mind that if you go and see a doctor and you go through an assessment or diagnosis process and come out with a diagnosis of, let's say, diabetes, that's not a horrible thing. That gives you the ability to go, okay, so now here's what I need to do in order to be healthy. I need to, whether it be this medication or this lifestyle change, whatever it is, here are the things that will help me to be healthy and to succeed in life.
0: Yeah, exactly.
2: It's interesting, Dave, that you brought up a doctor, because what I was thinking of too is you alluded to another organization, Crystal. And so for our listeners and learning about assessments, do you need a doctor's referral to have an assessment taken place?
0: Typically, no. No, you don't. So doctors will and often do make a referral. For example, if somebody comes to their doctor and says, you know, I'm really wondering if I have ADHD and I'm interested in some treatment options, they might say, then it's important for you to have an assessment done. So we know that for sure. So they might invite a person to seek assessment, but there doesn't usually need to be a doctor referral for that. Parents can advocate for their students, and adults can advocate for themselves. So you can call any clinic, any private practice clinic, and request assessment and just be put on typically a wait list or be given information about what assessment looks like. In a school division, it looks a little bit different. There's a process. So if a parent has a concern, they would talk to their teacher. The teacher would work with the school team, and then the school team, along or in collaboration with the parent, would determine whether or not an assessment is appropriate. As you can imagine, not every single student can get the services of assessment, nor does every single student need one. So there's a bit of a process to review that. And it's the same in private practice. If somebody were to call me and say, you know, I have these questions and I'm interested about assessment, in order to start that process, we do a bit of an intake about, well, what is it that you want to know? And is there a way that we can get there without you having to go through an entire assessment? Is it just that you are curious about and want to gain some psychoeducation about a particular topic, in which case we might not necessarily need to go through a full assessment process? Because in a private practice setting, it's quite costly. And in public settings, it can be a very long wait in order to access those services. So we want to make sure that we're providing the services in an appropriate way. But no, the short answer is you don't need to get a referral from a doctor. A person can advocate for themselves.
2: Right. And what is the earliest age that one could be assessed?
0: Well, quite young. Clinical psychologists work with very young populations, even in that 0 to 5 range. For educational psychologists, typically it's school age, so age 5 to 18. And then depending on their training, because there's lots of post-secondary educational psychologists, many train to work with the adult population as well.
2: Mm-hmm. Okay, so once an assessment is completed, what can the client then expect after?
0: Yeah, so once the assessment has been completed, there's typically a report that's generated. So the psychologist will spend some time drafting a report, which includes all of the conclusions that were drawn from the data that was collected. So it will outline the process of data collection and the tests that were done and the conclusions that were formulated from that, and then a list of recommendations for what the client can do to support the needs that come out of that assessment. So for example, there doesn't need to be a diagnosis. I talked about a strengths-based assessment and report writing style. And this just means that we're looking for, again, what things come easy to you, what things does your brain do really well, and what is a little bit more challenging, a little bit more difficult. Where can we provide some support in those areas? So whether there's a diagnosis or not, we typically learn most people have a profile where there's strengths and weaknesses. And we just pay attention to what those are and talk about, okay, and we always bring it back to the question that they come in with. It's really hard for me to be able to get my schoolwork done at school. Or when I'm on the job, I struggle to focus and pay attention. I'm kind of all over the place. Or I find it really hard to connect with other people. And so there's usually a question or a concern that brings them in for assessment. And so we want to help answer that question and then give them recommendations for, because this is hard, here's how we understand why that's hard. And now here are some ideas or recommendations about things that you can do to improve that quality of life.
2: Mm-hmm. So you have the initial diagnostic or assessment piece, the exams, the testing that you do with your clients, and then the support and the resources are talked about after. How long is this process, or each part of that process?
0: That's a great question. It depends a lot on the psychologist who is providing the assessment. It's doesn't usually take too long to collect the data and to be able to do the formal testing. That can be done, you know, over the course of a week. That information can be collected. Testing is usually one day of the formal testing. There might be some formal testing in the morning, paired with some formal testing in the afternoon. And then that information is all scored and interpreted. And then the report is written. That takes a little bit of time. Those reports, they're not easy to write often. And so it takes a little bit of time to get that going. So depending on the schedule, the work schedule of the psychologist and how much time they have to devote to report writing often determines how long the process takes. I would say it is typical to expect that will take, 2 to 4 weeks in order to synthesize all that data and pull it together into a report. And then there's usually a results meeting. So then you meet with the client or the family members, if that's the case, and go through all of the results. And that can be an overwhelming meeting. So there's a lot of information being shared. And so it's good practice. I will always say to families that I'm meeting with, you probably will have some more questions after you take this report home and take some time to read through it. So please know that you can come back and ask your questions, and we can go through anything that doesn't make sense to you or anything that you'd like to revisit if you don't remember what the conversation was when we went through it the first time. So there's invitations to keep coming back and asking questions until they feel satisfied that they are comfortable with the process, they're comfortable with understanding the results, and they're comfortable with what to do next and where to get that support. Mm-hmm. So start to finish anywhere from 2 weeks to a month to 6 weeks, I think is a fairly typical timeline to expect the whole process to unfold.
2: And now in this world of us moving towards technology and having access to meet with clients virtually, is this something that can be done through a Zoom platform or something like that? Or is it encouraged to meet in person with your clients?
0: Yeah, there are some psychologists, and especially during COVID when we were forced to go virtual, there was a lot of work done, I believe, to be able to make that possible. A lot of components of the assessment process certainly can be done virtually. I think when it comes to the standardized testing, there's particular ways in which we have to administer those tests. And so I will only do that. I'm not trained to do that virtually. I think that you need to have some specific training from the test providers themselves to be able to provide virtual testing. So typically that piece needs to be done in person. And my preference, my bias is to be able to do those pieces in person as well, because there is a lot to be gained by sitting with a person and having a conversation and being able to observe the body language that sometimes isn't entirely observable when you're working through a virtual platform. But a lot of the assessment process can be done hybrid style, where we do the interviews and we can collect some of that data virtually, and then we only have to be in person once. Especially if this is a nice option for people who don't live in the center where the assessment is taking place. So if they can do components of that assessment virtually, even the results piece, and only have to be in person for one day, that can really help with the cost and the accessibility of assessment as well.
2: Crystal, you mentioned the cost. So typically, what would be a cost to an individual for this whole process of assessment?
0: Yeah, it varies. It varies depending on what kinds of tests need to be included in the assessment. I would say right now, as of June 2026, we're looking at a typical fee of around $3,000, give or take a few hundred dollars in each direction, depending on the nuance of the assessment that's being done. Sometimes it's more, and sometimes it might come in a little bit less, again, depending on how much time is required to provide the all the pieces. So if it's a less complex assessment, it typically comes in at a bit of a lesser cost, less time is being spent on that assessment. If it is a more complex assessment, more time is going into it, then there will be a higher cost. So some of that cost is that right now the Psychology Association of Saskatchewan has set a psychology rate at $235 an hour for psychology services. So that's the Saskatchewan rate. And a lot of people will base their assessment time from that rate. And then the tests themselves all have an expense that come with them. So we have to pay for the testing equipment, all of the protocols, all of those checklists. Even if we send you an online virtual document, it's usually about $5 per document to be able to send that out. So if we're sending one to the teacher and one to the parents and getting one for the client to fill out, that's $15 right there just in that one. And we might send out 3 or 4 checklists. The testing equipment itself, I feel a need to have to talk about this because I was a person who was like, why are assessments so expensive? This is ridiculous. And I will share a little bit of my earlier motivation in becoming, when I decided to become a psychologist, my thought was, I'm going to become a psychologist, and I'm going to open a private practice, and I'm going to offer affordable assessments. And so here we are, and I did become a psychologist, and I did open a private practice, and I still cannot offer affordable assessments because it just does cost so much money to, first of all, to train to be able to do the assessments. Then the cost of the assessments themselves to purchase those standardized assessments are thousands. And like it cost me $20,000 just to buy all of the testing materials needed to be able to provide comprehensive assessments. Mm-hmm. And then there's costs that come with each use. Every time I use a piece of that assessment, there's a cost that comes with that. And then, of course, the psychologist's time at $235 per hour, that adds up pretty quickly when we're, you know, when we're spending, you know, upwards of 4 to 6 hours doing testing and then all of that time conceptualizing and report writing. It does add up, unfortunately, and it is unfortunate. I really wish that our government could find more ways to make assessment accessible for families.
2: Mm-hmm. So for some, that would be a significant expense and cost for some individuals and some families. Is this something that if you have benefits or a service provider, is this covered?
0: Yes. Yeah, there's a lot of insurance providers who will include psychology services in their coverage. Mm-hmm. So people would need to go to their service provider and find out if their particular benefits package includes coverage for psychology services, which typically includes assessment services as well. Mm-hmm. So, a lot of people who come through private assessment can submit their invoices for reimbursement.
2: Mm-hmm. Well, that's very good to know for those that have that option of using their insurance.
0: Yeah, absolutely. Absolutely.
1: So it seems like there are, there's definitely benefits to having an assessment done at a private practice. Like you said, that's the wait list sounds like it's a lot shorter to see a psychologist through the health authority will probably be a lot longer.
0: Yeah, or the school division.
1: Or the school. Yeah. And so there are various places someone can get an assessment, like through a doctor, a pediatrician, a psychiatrist, a psychologist. How do we know where to go for what what the benefits of one over the other might be?
0: Right. Yeah. So psychological assessments are different and unique compared to other services. So the kind of assessment that you would get from a psychologist does look different from the kind of assessment that you would get from a family doctor or from a pediatrician or from a psychiatrist. Those assessment pieces look different. And so depending again on what that question is and what you want to have answered, and I'll give you an example. Sometimes we'll have people come in and they'll say, I really think I have ADHD and I'm wondering if I should get an assessment. And then we talk about, okay, so maybe the first step is just to talk to your doctor, because so you want to have that question answered. A doctor can sometimes give you a yes or no answer. And you don't need to have a comprehensive assessment done. You just go to your doctor. They'll run some of those checklists. Some doctors are comfortable doing that and have taken some of the extra training and will work in that way. Other doctors will refer out. They don't feel comfortable doing that, but that's often a first step. If you just want a yes or no answer, by all means, talk to your doctor, talk to your psychiatrist, and you may be able to get that answer and pursue some treatment options. What psychologists do that is a little bit different is we don't just answer the question, do you have ADHD? We provide comprehensive assessments. So we'll say, you would like to understand, like, here's a particular challenge that you're experiencing in your life, and you'd like to understand what that is, and you think that it might be ADHD. Well, we certainly take that information in, but we cast a broad net. We're taking a look at a bigger scope of not just is it this or that, but what else could it be? And how else might we understand the symptoms that you're experiencing or the challenges that are showing up for you? Are there other ways that we can make sense of that without just saying yes or no, it's ADHD or not? So we do what's called a differential diagnosis. So we will take a look at not just is it this thing, but what else could it be? And that's the difference between psychological assessment and why that takes so much longer. Some people are very interested in, they want to know not necessarily, do I have ADHD or do I have autism or do I have a learning disorder? But they want to understand also, how can I understand how my brain works and what are the strengths that I have and where are my areas of challenge? And they want a broader scope of understanding about themselves. And that's the kind of assessment that psychologists do that looks different from the types of assessment that those other health providers might do. For example, in a doctor's office or with a psychiatrist or even with other counselors or therapists. It's a little bit of a different kind of comprehensive assessment.
1: Yeah, so doctor or could give a quick yes or no to a question or refer to a psychiatrist. So a psychologist would give a deeper, rather a broader exploration of it. What are the general strengths? What are other things that might be at play that weren't even brought up in the initial discussion?
0: Well, for example, I've done some assessments where a parent might come in and say, I think my child has ADHD. They're really struggling to focus at school. And we go through the whole assessment only to learn ADHD. There's not enough there to meet the criteria for ADHD. But what I did find was high levels of anxiety. And so then how can I help the family and the student understand how their experience of anxiety has been contributing to the challenges that they're experiencing. So we can explore, like I say, a broader range of what might be contributing to the challenges.
1: Mm-hmm. Yeah, this brings to mind a conversation that Leanne and I had a while back about Bruce Perry's book, What Happened to You?
0: I love it. Yes.
1: Yeah, wonderful book. Rather than just exploring or talking about what's wrong with you, what happened, what's underneath the surface, what are the things driving the current struggles, the difficulties, the traumas at play?
0: How do we understand the challenges that you're facing so that you feel empowered and equipped to be able to respond to that so that you don't just feel like you're a victim to these difficulties that are happening for you. But a large part of what we do is, and what I feel excited about when I'm doing assessment is, I can't wait to tell you what I learned about your brain and about how all of these symptoms and gifts and challenges come together to shape who you are. And we take in background information to help give us context about that. So it really becomes a journey in self-learning when we do these comprehensive assessments. And that can be really exciting and really empowering with or without the label that may or may not come with it.
1: Yeah. Wow. One other question that I have too is, I've had people come and talk to me as a counselor about a diagnosis or assessment, and that's not something that I'm allowed to or able to do. I'm not trained in it. It's not something I'm allowed to do in my practice. Are there other professionals that you found people might go to for an assessment that's not the appropriate place?
0: Can you give me an example? I'm not quite sure what you're asking.
1: There are diagnoses that are only certain professionals are allowed to provide those diagnoses. I guess the question might be in the inverse, it would be better. Who is allowed to give diagnoses? The psychologists, psychiatrists, any other professionals that are allowed to do this work?
0: Yes. That is a great question. So our doctors, like our physicians and our psychiatrists, absolutely can provide these types of, and I'm talking specifically mental health disorder diagnoses. Mm-hmm. Psychologists who have that particular piece of licensing, not, as I said before, not every psychologist is licensed to be able to communicate a diagnosis. So if the psychologist has that piece of licensing, then they are privileged to be able to provide that diagnosis. I'm not sure that this is the case in Saskatchewan, but I am aware that there are other jurisdictions where there are some master's or doctorate level social workers who are moving into that realm of diagnostic work, and some nurse practitioners as well. Right now, actually, there's a big regulatory shift that's happening, and so a lot of healthcare professionals are re-examining right now what are our roles and how does our particular profession look different from others. And so there's some work being done right now to better establish what those boundaries are. But the short answer is yes, doctors, psychiatrists, some nurse practitioners, some social workers, and some psychologists are granted the license to communicate diagnosis. I may have missed some, but that's off the top of my head.
2: And a little bit ago, you mentioned the DSM. Now, We, as working in this field, are aware of what the DSM is. For our listeners, they may not know what the DSM is and how you use that in diagnosing. So can you share just a little bit about what that is and how you use that?
0: Yes. So I was just taking a look at my DSM that I have beside me here. So it's the Diagnostic and Statistical Manual of Mental Health Disorders. The newest version is in its fifth text revision version right now. And this, in some professions, is called the Mental Health Disorders Bible, if you will. It's the document that many healthcare professionals, especially in Canada, it's one of the resources that Canada has widely adopted as a place to understand and categorize mental health disorders. So this is where we go to, this is what we cross-reference as part of our assessment process to find out if there's enough criteria met to be given that diagnosis in that category or in that area. So it's this big, thick book that includes every diagnostic or diagnosis, mental health disorder diagnosis that is available right now. It's constantly being researched and revised. Some people really value the DSM and what it has to offer in ways that healthcare professionals can use to help understand and conceptualize and treat, and others do not. There are other diagnostic manuals that are used around the world as well. But as I said, here we typically use the DSM, and it just provides a framework for how we can work through the process of answering that question, does this person have a mental health disorder or not? It sets out the criteria for what a disorder looks like and what needs to be in place for a person to meet that criteria. So one thing I'd like to say about that, just as we're talking about it, is so a lot of people would identify with symptoms in the DSM in a lot of different categories. And you may have heard people talk about this before. Oh, I definitely, this is my OCD. This is my ADHD. This is my autism. This is my, and you know, I could label or name off quite a few symptoms that I think would fall into some categories in the DSM. We all have traits. We all have traits. Yeah. One of the biggest pieces of information that we work with in assessment is the symptoms that you experience. Do they interrupt your quality of life? Mm. How severe are the symptoms that you experience? Are they just annoying and you found a workaround? Because then you probably wouldn't meet criteria for a diagnosis. It's just sometimes you lose focus. That's not enough to get an ADHD diagnosis. Sure. The big thing is, do you have the symptoms and enough of them to meet the criteria? And is it debilitating in your life? Mm. Does it create a lot of distress for you, the experience of these symptoms that you have? So it's really, you know, we've got young people who are on social media sites. I won't name it. And even in my counseling practice, I've got young people coming in going, I for sure have, and they'll name four or five different diagnostic or mental health disorders. And I think, okay, tell me why you think you have that. And we explore that a little bit and do a bit of psychoeducation around, you know, just again, because you do experience some symptoms to some extent, doesn't necessarily mean that you would meet criteria for a diagnosis. And those are very different things. And the treatments are very different as well. Yeah, so that's a little bit of what I want to say about the DSM. Maybe as a summary statement, I just appreciate having the opportunity to talk about psychology, what it means to be a psychologist, and how there are different branches of psychology, as well as what it means to have the privilege to communicate a diagnosis, who can do that and who can't, and some of the gifts and challenges with being able to get assessments and get that information and maybe receive a diagnosis. There's a lot there to understand about the assessment process. It is quite complex, and it can provide a lot of valuable information. I think if people have questions and they want to stop guessing about whether or not they may or may not meet criteria, or they just want to have a conversation, I would encourage people to reach out to somebody who can lean into those conversations with them, talk about assessment, whether or not an assessment is a good idea or needed for them, and help them find the direction that they really want to move in about understanding themselves and understanding how they can support themselves or their family members. I will say I have a lot of conversations with parents who are very hesitant about exploring a diagnostic label, and I will always say we don't need the label. We don't need it. Where you're telling me what the challenge is, and that's what we're going to address. The label that we put on that sometimes can help point us in a direction for further research and understanding, but we're going to work with what's showing up here and now. And you get to choose whether or not you want to explore that from a diagnostic perspective or not. So there's options.
1: Yeah. And so, Crystal, would you like to provide your contact information if people want to reach out to you with further questions?
0: Sure. Yeah. So the practice, again, is Family Hope Counseling, Psychology, and Training Services. We can be found online at familyhope.ca. And my email address is Crystal with a K, crystal@familyhope.ca.
2: 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However, you are located in Moose Jaw. And I'm thankful that you touched on the piece of that, you know, you can do some part of that assessment virtually. So, you know, that's an option for our listeners. And then they can travel to Moose Jaw and spend a great day in the community of Moose Jaw, check out the spa and the tunnels and all those fun things as a treat. Wanted to clarify that that's where you are located.
0: Yes, thank you very much, Leanne.
1: So thank you very much, Crystal, for joining us today. And thank you, Leanne, for introducing Crystal and I. This has been a wonderful conversation.
2: 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And Dave, how can we get a hold of you?
1: Yeah, if you want to give me a call or a text, you can contact me at 306-316-0101, or you can email me at ddysty@gmail.com. 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You've been listening to Heart with Leanne Lester, Crystal Hawkins, and myself, David Dysty. Have a wonderful day.
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2: From the Rock Newsroom, I'm Randy Atkinson with a Rock 98.5 local news update. Yorkton avoid widespread flooding that experienced by several surrounding communities after the recent heavy rainfall. And that's because of years of investment. Remember back in 2010, unbelievable flood Yorkton and area. It was just overwhelming, and the rain certainly overwhelmed the city's infrastructure. Past 10 years, they've invested about $30 million to help with flood mitigation and water storage, and it paid off. But Yorkton's aging water waste treatment plant certainly was overrun. Now, it can handle the equivalent of about 40,000 people, and yes, Yorkton's population is about 17,000, but the Yorkton also serves a big area, too. So, during the first 24 hours of the storm, the plant received flow equivalents to a community of roughly 100,000. It processed about 40 million liters of water on a Tuesday alone, and between that Tuesday and Sunday, about 150 million liters flowed through the system. Recent rainfall reinforced the city's push that they have to replace that aging plant. And that will cost between $200 and $300 million. Those looking to spend some time outdoors, well, be careful here over the next little while, because we're in a bit of a heat event, kind of starting today through Friday, Saturday, 4 days. Temperatures in excess of 30, 32 degrees. Humidex values will be in the 40s. Now, as far as the orange heat warning, Regina, Moose Jaw, Yorkton, Weber, Estevan and surrounding communities all affected. Now, number of wildfires in the province, that's going to continue to go up. And, of course, the hot weather, although it's still a lot of wet ground up there up north. Still, as of Thursday afternoon, 72 active wildfires across the northern part of the province. 8 contained, 9 are still burning out of control. SPSA officials said over the past 7 days, 15 fires started or reported. One of those declared to be out of control. To date, there have been 223 wildfires in the province compared to 366 at this time last year when we had lots of fires and lots of smoke in the air as well. Saskatchewan's Ministry of Environment is inviting residents and visitors to hit the water on a hot weekend. Hey, enjoy the province's lakes, rivers during the 57th annual free fishing weekend. It takes place Saturday and Sunday. 2 days, anybody can experience recreational fishing without having an angling license. Remember, catch limits, size restrictions, provincial regulations remain in effect. During the event, residents and visitors can fish without a license on any Saskatchewan public water body that is open to sport fishing. However, the exemption does not apply within the National Park, Prince Albert National Park, and an angling license will still be required if you're transporting the fish out of province. Rainfall continued across many areas of the province this past week. The latest crop reports showing some hail in some areas as well. Producers beginning to see the impacts of the excessive moisture over the past 2 weeks. Crop development highly variable across the province depending upon the weather conditions in your area. Many reporting slower development. Regular rainfall events have delayed spraying and haying operations. Calder recorded the highest amount in the past week, 112 millimeters, followed by Glasgow area, 103, and Churchbridge got 80 millimeters as well. Having a look at Rock Sports, week 6, CFL season, Edmonton outscores Ottawa 24-3 in the fourth quarter and beat the Red Blacks 40-17. Ottawa 0-5, only winless team. Edmonton first place in the West at 4-1.

0: Tonight, Toronto, Winnipeg. Tomorrow, Calgary, Montreal. Sunday, the Riders will hope to move into a first-place tie with Edmonton as they host the Hamilton Tiger Cats. Toronto Blue Jays off yesterday in San Diego, starting a three-game series against the Padres. Then it's the All-Star break. Four Blue Jays to take part. Ernie Clements, Dylan Cease, Louis Varland, and Vladimir Guerrero Jr., but Vladdy will skip the game. He's going to rest his back. That's been an ongoing concern for quite a while. Big reason, I think, why he's not hitting well as Vladdy. A lot better than what he's doing right now. But maybe the back is starting to get better, and maybe these 4 days off will help him too. World Cup of Soccer quarterfinals started with France shutting out Morocco 2-0. The French going to the semifinals at the World Cup for their third straight year. They are a real good team. Today, Spain takes on Belgium. Tomorrow, Norway will play England. Argentina is against Switzerland. Well, The Rock 98.5 local news update. I'm Randy Atkinson.
1: I'm Ruth Kramer with Mission Network News. Maharashtra is on the verge of becoming India's 13th state with an anti-conversion law. The state government has already approved the bill, and lawmakers are expected to give it final approval soon. Raina Miller with Mission India says amid increasing persecution, they see God moving, and families are still choosing to follow Jesus. Pray for growth for the Indian church. And 40 Indigenous young adults are on a journey this July to share Jesus with Native America in what Brad Hutchcraft of Hutchcraft Ministry calls a Summer of Hope. They'll travel to 10 different communities to host events and share their stories. Walls have come down in past Summers of Hope as the team shares who Jesus really is to many who've never heard. Leaders weep after events, desiring that Native peoples would know Jesus. Pray for boldness and protection for the team, and pray for a great harvest. Find your place in the story at missionnews.org. Mission Network News, a service of One Way Ministries. I'm Ruth Kramer.
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0: Hey, this morning, just having a chat right now, Doug Weber. Hey, he's with the RCMP. Doug, are you a constable?
6: Yes, I am.
0: All right, got that. Constable Doug Weber is with us. And I just want to point out, yeah, Weber Holmes, way, way back, Charlie Weber, that'd be your grandpa, wasn't it?
6: That's correct.
0: Yeah, you bet. A staple family in the city of Yorkton, and Doug Weber is here as a constable and, of course, one of the RCMP officers in Yorkton. But you guys have a special event coming up. I know you do this annually. It's an RCMP golf tournament raising money for an entity. What, a week today you're going to be hitting the course?
6: Yep, on the 17th we will be.
0: Okay, just walk us through what's taking place on that day, how people can get involved, what's the best for them to do.
6: It's our second annual charity golf tournament. This year we're going raising money for Safe Haven School Lunch Programs.
0: Just explain that to how important that is, and you guys raising for money from them, because they do a great work.
6: Absolutely. They do 200 bag lunches a day, every day for the entire school year. All the schools in town are involved in it, basically. And so, basically, they need money for lunches and food and everything. So, we figured that's a great cause to raise funds for. And, basically, we're trying to get as many teams out as we can, raise money, as much money as we can as well.
0: Okay, so what's the entry fee? What do people need to do?
6: Entry fee is $500 per team.
0: Okay.
6: Teams of four, minimum teams of three, but four is preferred.
0: Okay.
6: You can either e-transfer myself or Constable Alex Taunton. He's my partner in this. We're putting this on together. Basically, it's our work email addresses that we can email them to for e-transfer, or check, basically, can be made out to the Yorkton Charity Golf Tournament. Our work email addresses would be, mine is Doug, D-O-U-G, dot Weber, with one B in Weber, at rcmp-grc.gc.ca. It's a mouthful. And Alex is the same as Alex, in common spelling, dot Totten, T-O-T-T-E-N, at rcmp-grc.gc.ca.
0: Are you on Facebook?
6: We are not on Facebook. If you're on What's Happening Yorkton on Facebook, there's been plenty of advertising on there. Just look for the golf tournament signs. Our phone numbers are on there as well.
0: Okay, so that's probably one of the best ways if people didn't get the email is to go to what, Yorkton Events?
6: It's on What's Happening
0: Yorkton. What's Happening Yorkton. So that's a way you can get on there, folks, and have an opportunity to see the phone numbers and get in because, again, outstanding event that's going to take place and certainly helping out. Now, you'll register at 11. It'll be, what, a shotgun at noon. That's next Friday. And then what do you have associated with it? Because I know, Doug, you guys have been thinking about your compadres there in Melville, your two RCMP officers, and you wanted to do something to help them too.
6: Absolutely. We have we're donating our 50-50 proceeds, which last year was over $1,000 raised for the 50-50. So hopefully we're getting more than that this year. Terrible what happened to the boys down in Melville, so we're wanting to help out them. And then the rest is going to go, we have a silent auction, we have an autographed Winnipeg Jets Jonathan Toews jersey that's going to be a silent auction item. Ooh. Bunch of raffle prizes. Basically, the community came together and donated a lot of good stuff towards us. And, yeah, we're going to go from there and see. Hopefully, we have a great day.
0: Yeah, it's an outstanding community, certainly, when it comes to events like this and everything you're doing to help. Again, this is Constable Doug Weber here in Yorkton. And, of course, their golf tournament is going to be held second annual next Friday out at Deer Park. So you can get into What's Happening Yorkton. You'll find the event there, and you can get more information and get yourself registered. Doug, have a great Friday with the tournament. You guys are doing outstanding work, not only raising money for the Safe Haven and their school program, but your RCMP officers as well. Thanks for taking a few minutes to talk with us, Doug, and have a great tournament next Friday.
6: Thank you. Thank you.
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7: Good afternoon, rockers. Welcome back. My name is Brian Sedley. I had to think about that for a second. Yeah, it must be Friday. Yeah, halfway done the work week. It's 12:15, 1:15 in Manitoba. Let's take a look at our rock weather. Tonight, clear this evening, then partly cloudy with 30% chance of showers overnight. Risk of a thunderstorm as well. Wind becoming south 20 kilometers this evening, a low of 17. Tomorrow, this is where it gets hot. Mainly sunny, high of 32, but it's going to feel like 41 degrees. So it's definitely going to feel tropical weather. So usually when people go out, January, February, go out to somewhere hot, it's going to feel exactly like that. 41 degrees, low of 18 on Saturday. Sunday, sunny, high of 35, low of 20. Monday, sunny, high of 29, low of 15. And Tuesday, more sun, which is amazing, awesome. High of 27 and a low of 15. Coming up next, we have Quinn Thornis, Every Gift. 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

Moa Tribe, Taste and See, only on The Rock 98.5. My name is Brian Sedley, and the Toronto Blue Jays, had an off day yesterday, and the Blue Jays traveled today to Petco Park to open a three-game series, weekend series, against the San Diego Padres, and that is going to start tonight, and it's going to start at 7:40 our time here, and let's hope the Jays keep winning. Let's hope they keep winning. They won 10-0 the other day against the Giants. Dylan Cease, he put together one of the spectacular performances of his MLB season this year. He carried a no-hitter going into the ninth inning before it was broken up by a late single. Cease finished his outing with 11 strikeouts and 8 scoreless innings. Coming up next, Manifest, Let You Drive.

0: Avis Luno making waves on the Rock 98.5. My name is Brian Setley, and it's now time to look back on this day in history. So on this day in history, July 10th, that's today's date. In 2019, Taylor Swift was named the world's highest paid entertainer by Forbes, earning $185 million in 2018. Wow. On this day in 1962, Telstar 1, the first communication satellite to transmit live television signals and telephone conversations across the Atlantic Ocean, was launched, inaugurating a new age in electronic communications. On this day in 2019, German automaker Volkswagen ended production of the Beetle, the first model of which had been introduced in 1938. On this day in 1965, British rock band The Rolling Stones topped U.S. charts for the first time with a single, I Can't Get No Satisfaction. On this day in 1890, Wyoming is admitted as the United States' 44th state. Wyoming's constitution was the first in the world to grant full voting rights to women, as well as allow them to hold public office. Because of these developments, Wyoming has been called the Equality State. And that is on this day on The Rock 98.5.
1: 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Just tag a friend and share The Rock's Let's Eat Facebook post. 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
4: 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God sets the lonely in family. 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

Good afternoon, Rockers. 12:35, 1:35 in Manitoba. My name is Brian Sedley. Looking for some local sports to watch tonight? Well, head on down to Jubilee Park, where the Parkland Expos AAA 18 and under team. It's excellent baseball, great hitting, and great pitching as well, too. They will host the Saskatoon Cubs tonight, and they're also AAA 1800 team at 6 o'clock and 9 o'clock. So it's going to be a doubleheader, the 9 o'clock game, for sure. It's going to be under the lights. It's going to be an awesome night, nice and warm as well, too. Coming up next, we have the Afters. A little broken hallelujah for you.

0: Tyler Phillip Ratcliffe, when I saw the light on the Rock 98.5, well, looking over to the CFL action, Edmonton, they moved to 4-1. Cody Fajardo threw for 340 yards yesterday. Justin Rankin scored 3 touchdowns, and the Elks defense forces 4 interceptions. Ottawa Red Blacks, they drop to 0-5. The final score was Edmonton Elks 40 and the Red Blacks was 17. And looking over to Saskatchewan Roughriders, they play this afternoon. I wish it was this afternoon, but no, they play on Sunday, July the 12th. That's this Sunday. It's going to be at 5 o'clock, the game. And yeah, Riders quarterback Trevor Harris plays his 200th career game. And Hamilton turns to Jake Dalagala after Bo Levi Mitchell's season-altering ankle injury. Go Riders, go!
1: Like most moms of growing boys, I was no perfect parent. And my boy was no perfect son. He left home and we both grew up. Which is why at the end of one of his rare visits from two provinces over, I resonated with a strange desire to do something I'd never wanted to do before. Like the mothers of ancient Israel, I wanted to gather my best offering, a lamb or a dove, even a calf, and go to the temple of Almighty God and make a sacrifice. I had no more room in my heart to hold my praise, and it seemed right somehow to spill it out on a holy altar. But I'm a modern Christian woman. We don't sacrifice doves and sheep and such. So where does a mother go, and what does a mother do to thank the highest being in the universe for a gift of something she's prayed for, fasted for years? A prodigal mother and son reunited. A right relationship restored. And so that day, I lit 6 candles. And together with my son, drank Irish cream coffee and ate biscotti for our final breakfast before he left for the long drive home. Prayed aloud for angels to accompany him. And in a room made holy with love and light, I lifted an offering of praise to our God of grace for his perfect parenting, his patience and protection for prodigals, and his promises to guide us all the way home. Do you love a prodigal? Never stop loving. Never stop praying. Your last chapter isn't written yet. With simple words, I'm Kathleen Gibson.
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Josh Quinn, Touch of Heaven on The Rock 98.5 coming up next. Nicole Nordman, Be My Rescue. But first, I want to let you guys know about what's happening this weekend in the area. In the area, Theodore and District Rec Board is marking its 20 years of Muddy Madness. Well, what is that? Well, it features massive trucks competing across multiple classes, ranging from street stock to open classes as they attempt to grind through deep mud pits. It's the mud fling, pretty much. And so it's going to start at 9 o'clock in the morning tomorrow, and 9 to 11 is racer registration. 10 o'clock, main gates open to the public. 10:30 is the community parade in Theodore. 12:30 is the Super Swamper Mud Races. They will begin at 6:30. They're having a famous pork roast supper. It's got to be really good. And in the evening, they have a live cabaret featuring the band Odd Man Out, followed by major fireworks display at dusk. I'll be there because I live in Theodore, and it's going to be amazing event as well too. They'll have petting zoo, bouncing castles as well too, and should be make up for a great weekend. Going to be a hot weekend as well too. 41 degrees with a Humidex tomorrow, they're calling for. Make sure to stay tuned to Crystal Disty in the afternoon here. She'll let you know all the best music and everything about them as well too. And that's everything. That's it for me. It's Friday. We'll see you guys on Monday for the Rockin' Big Breakfast with Brian and Randy. Stay blessed, everyone.

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Good afternoon. Crystal Disty here with you again just after 1 o'clock. Let's get our Friday afternoon together started with John Reddick. But first, a new one from Brant Pethick, This Time. 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

John Reddick, Holding On, Praise God. And now let's head over and take a look at your Word of Life. Philippians 1:3-6. I thank my God every time I remember you. In all my prayers for all of you, I always pray with joy because of your partnership in the gospel from the first day until now, being confident of this, that he who began a good work in you will carry it on to completion until the day of Christ Jesus. Philippians 1:3-6, today's Word of Life. Coming up, Matt Maher, right after John Neufeld, We Are Free. On the Rock, 98.5.

That's Matt Maher, Gonna Be All Right. And now it's time for your rock weather update. Mix of sun and cloud today and a high of 32. Tonight, increasing cloud with 30% chance of showers, risk of a thunderstorm and a low of 17. Saturday, mainly sunny and 32. Sunday, sunny and a high of 35. Monday, sunny and 29. Tuesday, sunny and a high of 27 degrees. That's your rock weather update. Coming up, we've got Christian Stanfill, right after Life Church Music, So Much, on The Rock 98.5, Making a Difference.

0: Christian Stanfill with his song, In Christ Alone. Hey, I'm Crystal Disty here with you again this afternoon, and it is National French Fry Day, so today over on the Facebook page, we're asking, if all the ketchup went missing from your fridge, what else would you dip your fries in? And one of the most popular answers over in the comments was mayo, and that is one that I enjoy. I went through a phase where that's pretty much all I would use for my fries, and a couple people also mentioned chipotle mayo, which is, of course, a must for sweet potato fries, but I like it on regular fries as well. And we had a few suggestions of ranch or Caesar dressing. And so far, I think these are all really great options.
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3: Hello, this is Yorkton MLA David Chan. 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
1: That's Prison's Music Band with their song, Where Would I Be? And today we are talking about what we would use to dip our fries if there was no more ketchup. 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

That's Danny Gokey, Jesus over everything. And now for your word of life. Philippians 1:3-6. I thank my God every time I remember you. In all my prayers for all of you, I always pray with joy because of your partnership in the gospel from the first day until now, being confident of this, that he who began a good work in you will carry it on to completion until the day of Christ Jesus. Philippians 1:3-6, today's word of life. Coming up right after this, Forrest Frank. But first, Amelia Charles, Tear Down These Walls. On The Rock, 98.5.

Forrest Frank with his song, OK. And now, let's take a look at your rock weather update. Mix of sun and cloud today and a high of 32. Tonight, increasing cloud with 30% chance of showers, risk of a thunderstorm and a low of 17. Saturday, mainly sunny and 32. Sunday, sunny and a high of 35. Monday, sunny and 29. Tuesday, sunny and a high of 27 degrees. That's your rock weather update. Coming up, The Young Escape. Right after, for King and Country, Hope is What We Crave. 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

0: The Young Escape with Matter to You. I'm Crystal Disty, and it is National French Fry Day. So over on the Facebook page, we're asking, if all the ketchup went missing from your fridge, what else would you dip your fries in? And back over in the comments, Sharon suggested salsa and hell of a good French onion dip. I use both of these for chips or tortilla chips. So the crossover makes perfect sense for me, along with Laura's suggestion of sour cream. And if we're going for dips that go well with chips, then why not some hummus and guacamole as well?
1: You know what Almighty God does? He wants to heal your family. That would delight him. He's looking for us to respond and be obedient and, if necessary, deny ourselves.
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0: Sounds of Sunday, one more day. And today we're talking about what we would use to dip our fries in if there was no ketchup. And many people in the comments mentioned not only some alternatives, but said they actually prefer any of these options to ketchup. And I would say that fries are one of the few things that I still use ketchup for, but that's only when I go out. But I can definitely get behind Sherry, Louise, and Della's suggestion of vinegar. That was one of my favorites as a kid. I would douse it in white vinegar, and my husband actually said that he would use malt vinegar. And another really popular answer over in the comments was gravy.
1: 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We're your station.

That's Elevation Worship. Alleluia. And coming up in just a few minutes, Randy will have your local news and sports update. And a little later, we'll also hear from Kathleen Gibson with Simple Words. And we have another Let's Eat contest running this weekend. So make sure you head over to our Facebook page and find our post that was just put out this morning. Then to make your entry count, be sure to tag a friend and share that post for your chance at $75 in restaurant gift cards. And it is pizza weekend with Cameo Pizza, Red Swan Pizza, and Buster's Pizza and Donair. But first, here's Need to Breathe, Difference Maker. 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
1: 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I'm Randy Atkinson with The Rock 98.5 local news update. Cody First Nation continuing their recovery efforts after the rainfall and widespread flooding damaged infrastructure and temporarily cut the community off from the surrounding areas. First Nation declared a state of emergency after rainfall overwhelmed culverts, creeks, drainage systems, many areas hearing the same thing. The storm flooded numerous basements in the community, but response efforts complicated as roads to the east, west, and north became impassable. Video captured by a band member showed a large crack forming in Highway 8 south of the community. Shortly after that, the pavement collapsed beneath a vehicle, severing access to the reserve for 2 days. Ministry of Highways later installed a temporary bridge and cleared some water from nearby roadways, restoring access to Cody First Nation and surrounding communities like the Key First Nation and Kisikoos First Nation as well. Meantime, flood recovery efforts continuing right across Manitoba.

0: Recovery efforts continue in partnership with local, Indigenous, and federal officials. Saskatchewan properties on offer under Minette Farms court-approved sales and investment process would bring in nearly $774 million at current asking prices. 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Listings posted on Hammond Realty, selected broker for the province of Saskatchewan, total about 132,000 acres. They range from the smallest, 1,108 acres of pasture for $1.3 million, to the largest, 14,734 acres west of Gray. That's southeast of Regina. That is for $121 million. Most expensive per acre is an Outlook property, $30,000 per acre. In total, 18 listings. Now, Manitoba listings are expected to be public over the weekend. Properties in BC will be listed next week. Now, there are a lot of properties in the U.S. as well, not being sold at this time. Minette Farms owes secured lenders about $920 million. Time now for the Thorsness Pine Sports Desk, serving the parkland for more than seven decades with Whirlpool, Maytag, KitchenAid. Got to see the appliance guys, Thorsness Pine, 14 bets. Downtown Yorkton. CFL Week 6 started yesterday. Edmonton blew out Ottawa, 40-17. Edmonton improves their record to 4-1. Ottawa, only winless team in the league right now, 0-4. By the way, tonight, Toronto, Winnipeg. Tomorrow, Calgary at Montreal. Sunday, Riders will play host to Hamilton. Toronto Blue Jays day off yesterday after two big wins to round out a series in San Francisco. Will now start a three-game set in San Diego. After that, it is the All-Star break. Ernie Clements, Dylan Cease, Louis Varland, Vladimir Guerrero Jr. selected to the All-Star game. Vladdy's not going to play, though. He won't be going. He's got the back issue he's been struggling with. Can take a little time off. World Cup quarterfinals got going yesterday. France beat Morocco 2-0. Kylian Mbappe, boy, he is world-class. Had a goal. Not surprising. In World Cup, he has now scored 19 goals in 19 games. In soccer, that is unheard of. A goal a game. You're lucky if you can get a goal every two games. This Mbappe is some kind of player. There's a few good ones left. Spain will play Belgium. Spain are the European champions. Norway takes on England. Harry Kane, world class there. Argentina, of course, they have Messi. They'll play Switzerland Saturday. Messi's a pretty darn good player, too. Having a look at rock weather. Sunny day today, high 32, partly cloudy overnight, 30% chance of showers. Daytime heating means it could be a thunderstorm, low 17. Saturday, sunny, high 32, could be an overnight thunderstorm. Pretty much overnight thunderstorms all the way because of the daytime heating. 32 Saturday, sunny. 35 Sunday. Monday, sunny, high 29. Tuesday, sunny, high 27. Currently, Kenora, Kamsack, Foam Lake, Roblin, Russell at 14. Melville, Esterhazy, Langeberg, 15. Fort Capel, Balcarres, 13. Regina, 17. Saskatoon, 16. Yorkton, sunny sky, wind calm, relative humidity 97%. Current temperature is 15 degrees. 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I'm Randy Atkinson.
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3: Just after 3 o'clock, I'm Crystal Disty. Let's get this hour started with Tyler Philip Ratcliffe. Right after, Carrie Jobe, Forever. 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

Tyler Philip Ratcliffe with his song Where the Walls Once Stood. And now, let's take a look at your word of life. Philippians 1:3-6. I thank my God every time I remember you. In all my prayers for all of you, I always pray with joy because of your partnership in the gospel from the first day until now, being confident of this, that he who began a good work in you will carry it on to completion until the day of Christ Jesus. Philippians 1:3-6. Today's word of life. Coming up, we've got Megan Woods. Right after, down here, Hope is Rising. On The Rock 98.5.

Megan Woods with Heaven Down Here. And now for your rock weather update. Tonight, increasing cloud with 30% chance of showers, risk of a thunderstorm, and a low of 17. Saturday, mainly sunny and 32. Sunday, sunny and a high of 35. Monday, sunny and 29. Tuesday, sunny and a high of 27 degrees. That's your rock weather update. Coming up right after this, John Reddick. But first, new song, All We Need. 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

0: That's John Reddick with his song, The Way. Hey, I'm Crystal Disty, and today is National French Fry Day. So over on the Facebook page, we're asking, if all the ketchup went missing from your fridge, what else would you dip your fries in? And back over in the comments, Chester mentioned barbecue or steak sauce, honey mustard, lots of options. And Willow said that she loves yellow mustard as well. And these are all things that are pretty popular in our house. I went through a phase again where I used to only use mustard for my fries. And as I mentioned before, I think it's because I've always liked sour foods. So the vinegar that I talked about a little earlier and then the yellow mustard, it all kind of fits into that category.
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0: That was a new one from Tim Timmons, The Way We Love. And today we are talking about some alternatives to ketchup when it comes to fries. And my husband and my oldest son in particular really enjoy spicy food. So some of theirs might include hot sauce, jerk sauce. My husband actually brought some home and was putting it on everything, including his eggs. And similarly, Korean gochujang sauce, which is one of my husband's most recent flavor obsessions, as he loves trying new and especially cultural foods.
1: Together with a canopy of stars, Inuksut stand in the northern landscape as directional markers for travelers. The small Inukshuk in my own yard reminds me how much I too need a waypointer. Life's tundra, often barren and cold, demands them, else we lose our way. Uksuk, my small grandson said when on a walk we came to a patch of tempting pebbles. He began choosing stones, his fingers eager. We worked in my palm, and he balanced nearly all of them. But just as we added the head, the creature toppled. Reaching for the rocks, he carefully put each one in his little red wagon. We'll glue it together at your house later, okay? I said. Later, he echoed. You and I look for stars, too, for direction. Not sky stars, hero stars, shining people, leaders smarter, wiser, more spiritual than ourselves. People well able to light our dark paths when we're lost. God sends them, absolutely. But aside from those, His Word and the Holy Spirit, God's best waypointers are often people like Inuksut. People with a few hard edges and lives that sometimes appear precariously balanced. People whose heads may get scattered every now and then, who have parts that need reassembling occasionally. People who, even as they point the way for others, are intensely aware that God holds all their broken pieces in His palm, preparing for permanent assembly at His house later. Our broken Savior is best reflected, I think, in Inuksuk people like you and me. With Simple Words, I'm Kathleen Gibson.
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Cade Thompson with his song, That's What the Cross is For. And coming up at the top of the hour, Randy Atkinson will have your local news and sports update. And a little later, we'll also have Moments That Motivate. And of course, we'll be sure to bring you more great Christian music, just like this one from Ellie Holcomb, The Broken Beautiful. 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
1: From The Rock Newsroom, good morning. I'm Randy Atkinson with a Rock 98.5 local news update. Cody First Nation continuing their recovery efforts after the rainfall and widespread flooding damaged infrastructure and temporarily cut the community off from the surrounding areas. First Nation declared a state of emergency after rainfall overwhelmed culverts, creeks, drainage systems, many areas hearing the same thing. The storm flooded numerous basements in the community, but response efforts complicated as roads to the east, west, and north became impassable. Video captured by a band member showed a large crack forming in Highway 8 south of the community. Shortly after that, the pavement collapsed beneath a vehicle, severing access to the reserve for 2 days. Ministry of Highways later installed a temporary bridge and cleared some water from nearby roadways, restoring access to Cody First Nation and surrounding communities like the Key First Nation and Kisikus First Nation as well. Meantime, flood recovery efforts continuing right across Manitoba. Additional support being made available for residents affected by the recent flooding. Manitoba Transportation and EMO has partnered with Canadian Red Cross to provide in-person recovery assistance in the town of Swan River and the municipality of Swan Valley West. Residents will be able to get help submitting insurance claims, applying for disaster financial assistance, and accessing recovery programs and services. Province says details on when and where the support will be available will be announced in the coming days as recovery efforts continue in partnership with local, Indigenous, and federal officials. Saskatchewan properties on offer under Manette Farms court-approved sales and investment process would bring in nearly $774 million at current asking prices. Add in their U.S. listings, and the mega farm could satisfy its lenders if everything sells.

0: Total 18 listings. Now, Manitoba listings are expected to be public over the weekend. Properties in BC will be listed next week. Now, there are a lot of properties in the U.S. as well, not being sold at this time. Minette Farms owes secured lenders about $920 million. Time now for the Thorsness Pride Sports Desk, serving the Parkland for more than seven decades with Whirlpool, Maytag, KitchenAid. Got to see the appliance guys, Thorsness Pride, 14 bets, downtown Yorkton. CFL Week 6 started yesterday. Edmonton blew out Ottawa, 40-17. Edmonton improves their record to 4-1. Ottawa, only winless team in the league right now, 0-4. By the way, tonight, Toronto, Winnipeg. Tomorrow, Calgary at Montreal. Sunday, Riders will play host to Hamilton. Toronto Blue Jays day off yesterday after two big wins to round out a series in San Francisco. Will now start a three-game set in San Diego. After that, it is the All-Star break. Ernie Clements, Dylan Cease, Louis Varlin, Vladimir Guerrero Jr. selected to the All-Star game. Vladdy's not going to play, though. He won't be going. He's got the back issue he's been struggling with. Can take a little time off. World Cup quarterfinals got going yesterday. France beat Morocco 2-0. Kylian Mbappe, boy, he is world-class. Had a goal. Not surprising. In World Cup, he has now scored 19 goals in 19 games. In soccer, that is unheard of. A goal a game. You're lucky if you can get a goal every two games. This Mbappe is some kind of player. There's a few good ones left. Spain will play Belgium. Spain are the European champions. Norway takes on England. Harry Kane, world class there. Argentina. Of course, they have Messi. They'll play Switzerland Saturday. Messi's a pretty darn good player, too. Having a look at rock weather. Sunny day today, high 32, partly cloudy overnight, 30% chance of showers. Daytime heating means it could be a thunderstorm, low 17. Saturday, sunny, high 32, could be an overnight thunderstorm. Pretty much overnight thunderstorms all the way because of the daytime heating. 32 Saturday, sunny. 35 Sunday. Monday, sunny, high 29. Tuesday, sunny, high 27. Currently, Kenora, Kamsack, Foam Lake, Roblin, Russell at 14. Melville, Esterhazy, Langeberg, 15. Fort Capel, Balcarres, 13. Regina, 17. Saskatoon, 16. Yorkton, sunny sky, wind calm, relative humidity 97%. Current temperature is 15 degrees. 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I'm Randy Atkinson.
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Presence Music with Pick Up That Book. And now it's time for your word of life. Philippians 1:3-6. I thank my God every time I remember you. In all my prayers for all of you, I always pray with joy because of your partnership in the gospel from the first day until now, being confident of this, that he who began a good work in you will carry it on to completion until the day of Christ Jesus. Philippians 1:3-6. Today's word of life. Coming up, Pilgrim King, right after Yvette Luna, Making Ways, on The Rock 98.5.

It's Afternoons with Crystal Disty. Just a regular mama begging her kids for just a little less drama. 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

That's Pilgrim King with his song Giants in the PL. And now, let's head over and take a look at your rock weather update. Tonight, increasing cloud with 30% chance of showers, risk of a thunderstorm, and a low of 17. Saturday, mainly sunny and 32. Sunday, sunny and a high of 35. Monday, sunny and 29. Tuesday, sunny and a high of 27 degrees. That's your rock weather update.

0: Casting Crowns Thrive. I'm Crystal Disty, and today is National French Fry Day. So over on the Facebook page, we're asking if all the ketchup went missing from your fridge, what else would you dip your fries in? And Deanna mentioned secret sauce, or sometimes called burger sauce. Recently, my daughter has taken to mixing ketchup and mustard together for her fries and burgers and things like that. And earlier we mentioned a couple salad dressings like ranch and Caesar, but another one that really works and kind of fits with this secret sauce category is Thousand Islands dressing.
1: Now it's time for Moments That Motivate with humorist Tim Lovelace.
2: I walk for exercise and enjoyment. Sometimes I walk early in the morning before my brain has time to figure out what I'm trying to do. But I only walk. I will run, but only if something is chasing me. And I don't know about you, but some days it just seems harder getting motivated to exercise. A while back, I woke up in my hotel room the morning after a late night concert. Exercise was not on my radar. I needed to walk, especially after all of the late night snacks I'd eaten. But as I thought about emails and calls I needed to return, I started talking myself out of exercise, and I call that resistance training. As I was drinking my coffee and trying to wake up, I opened the curtains and saw a lady walking fast around the parking lot. It was obvious she was serious about getting her exercise. She was at least in her 70s, and let me tell you, her tennis shoes were moving right along. The frigid morning did not slow her down. I sat my coffee on the desk and started warming up for a morning walk. Later that day, I thought about how that lady had inspired me. I may never know her name, but her commitment had made a difference in my day. She had encouraged me to walk without ever knowing she had. That can also be said of our walk with God. Consistency matters. We all know that actions speak louder than words. So may we encourage others as we daily walk in newness of life.
1: To learn more about humorist, speaker, and storyteller Tim Lovelace, or to find out when Tim will be in your area, go to timlovelace.com and be sure to follow Tim on social media.

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0: The RCMP Golf Tournament is taking place at Deer Park Golf Course on Friday, July 17th. Registration begins at 11 a.m. with a shotgun start at noon. Proceeds of the tournament go to the Soup Haven School Lunch Program and 50-50 for the two officers injured in the line of duty in Melville. To register, contact 306-641-9799.
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3: Hello, this is Yorkton MLA David Chan. Serving the people of Yorkton is an honor, and I'm truly grateful for the opportunity God has given me to represent the city in the Legislative Assembly. I'm looking forward to what the future holds for Yorkton in our pursuit of a strong, safe, and secure Saskatchewan. The constituency office is located at 9 Fifth Avenue North, just off of Broadway Street. 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

0: Chelsea Amber with her song, Waters May Rise. And today we have been talking about alternatives to ketchup, specifically when it comes to fries, in honor of National French Fry Day. And a couple others that came to mind for me included sweet chili sauce, which is pretty popular in our house, and nacho cheese sauce, which is not popular, but I don't think I would turn it down. And I'm sure I'm not the only one who can relate to Nick's comment of a 3-month-old sweet and sour pack from a certain restaurant that was thrown in the condiment drawer for just such an occasion. Well, in our house, they're usually set aside for camping, but we use them every once in a while in a pinch.
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Caleb and John with Finished. And coming up in just a few minutes, Randy will have your 5 o'clock news and sports update, followed by Tell Me Something Good and your 5 o'clock flashback. 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
1: From The Rock Newsroom, I'm Randy Atkinson with a Rock 98.5 local news update. Yorkton avoid widespread flooding that experienced by several surrounding communities after the recent heavy rainfall. And that's because of years of investment. Remember back in 2010, unbelievable flood Yorkton and area. It was just overwhelming, and the rain certainly overwhelmed the city's infrastructure. Past 10 years, they've invested about $30 million to help with flood mitigation and water storage, and it paid off. But Yorkton's aging water waste treatment plant certainly was overrun. Now, it can handle the equivalent of about 40,000 people, and yes, Yorkton's population is about 17,000, but the Yorkton also serves a big area, too. So, during the first 24 hours of the storm, the plant received flow equivalents to a community of roughly 100,000. It processed about 40 million liters of water on a Tuesday alone, and between that Tuesday and Sunday, about 150 million liters flowed through the system. Recent rainfall reinforced the city's push that they have to replace that aging plant. And that will cost between $200 and $300 million. Those looking to spend some time outdoors, well, be careful here over the next little while, because we're in a bit of a heat event, kind of starting today through Friday, Saturday, 4 days. Temperatures in excess of 30, 32 degrees. Humidex values will be in the 40s. Now, as far as the orange heat warning, Regina, Moose Jaw, Yorkton, Weyburn, Estevan and surrounding communities all affected. Now, number of wildfires in the province, that's going to continue to go up. And, of course, the hot weather, although it's still a lot of wet ground up there up north. Still, as of Thursday afternoon, 72 active wildfires across the northern part of the province. 8 contain, 9 are still burning out of control. SPSA officials said over the past 7 days, 15 fires started or reported. One of those declared to be out of control. To date, there have been 223 wildfires in the province compared to 366 at this time last year when we had lots of fires and lots of smoke in the air as well. Saskatchewan's Ministry of Environment is inviting residents and visitors to hit the water on a hot weekend. Hey, enjoy the province's lakes, rivers during the 57th annual free fishing weekend. It takes place Saturday and Sunday. 2 days, anybody can experience recreational fishing without having an angling

0: The latest crop reports showing some hail in some areas as well. Producers beginning to see the impacts of the excessive moisture over the past 2 weeks. Crop development highly variable across the province depending upon the weather conditions in your area. Many reporting slower development. Regular rainfall events have delayed spraying and haying operations. Calder recorded the highest amount in the past week, 112 millimeters. Followed by Glasgow area, 103, and Churchbridge got 80 millimeters as well. Having a look at Rock Sports, week 6, CFL season, Edmonton outscores Ottawa 24-3 in the fourth quarter and beat the Red Blacks 40-17. Ottawa, 0-5, only winless team. Edmonton, first place in the West at 4-1. Tonight, Toronto, Winnipeg. Tomorrow, Calgary at Montreal. Sunday, the Riders will hope to move into a first-place tie with Edmonton as they host the Hamilton Tiger Cats. Toronto Blue Jays off yesterday in San Diego, starting a 3-game series against the Padres. Then it's the All-Star break. 4 Blue Jays to take part. Ernie Clements, Dylan Cease, Louis Varland, and Vladimir Guerrero Jr., but Vladdy will skip the game. He's going to rest his back. That's been an ongoing concern for quite a while. Big reason, I think, why he's not hitting well is, Vladdy, a lot better than what he's doing right now. But maybe the back is starting to get better, and maybe these 4 days off will help him too. World Cup of Soccer quarterfinals started with France shutting out Morocco 2-0. The French going to the semifinals at the World Cup for their third straight year. They are a real good team. Today, Spain takes on Belgium. Tomorrow, Norway will play England. Argentina is against Switzerland. Well, The Rock 98.5 local news update. I'm Randy Atkinson.
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2: Some say Drew is always hiding in his basement. That's not true. He's usually at one of his 6 Saskatchewan stores studying up on how he can help you get a better sleep. Modern Mattress. Follow them on Facebook.
0: Hey, this morning, just having a chat right now, Doug Weber. Hey, he's with the RCMP. Doug, are you a constable?
3: Yes, I am a constable.
0: All right, got that. Constable Doug Weber is with us. And I just want to point out, yeah, Weber Holmes, way, way back, Charlie Weber, that'd be your grandpa, wasn't it?
3: That's correct.
0: Yeah, you bet. A staple family in the city of Yorkton, and Doug Weber is here as a constable and, of course, one of the RCMP officers in Yorkton. But you guys have a special event coming up. I know you do this annually. It's an RCMP golf tournament raising money for an entity. What, a week today you're going to be hitting the course?
3: Yep, on the 17th we will be.
0: Okay, just walk us through what's taking place on that day, how people can get involved, what's the best for them to do.
3: With our second annual charity golf tournament, this year we're going raising money for Safe Haven School Lunch Programs.
0: Just explain that too, how important that is, and you guys raising for money from them, because they do a great work.
3: Absolutely. They do 200 bag lunches a day, every day for the entire school year. All the schools in town are involved in it, basically. And so, basically, they need money for lunches and food and everything. So we figured that's a great cause to raise funds for. And, basically, we're trying to get as many teams out as we can, raise money, as much money as we can as well.
0: Okay, so what's the entry fee? What do people need to do?
3: Entry fee is $500 per team.
0: Okay.
3: Teams of 4, minimum teams of 3, but 4 is preferred.
0: Okay.
3: You can either e-transfer myself or Constable Alex Taunton. He's my partner in this. We're putting this on together. Basically, it's our work email addresses that we can email them to for e-transfer, or check basically can be made out to the Yorkton Charity Golf Tournament. Our work email addresses would be, mine is Doug, D-O-U-G, dot Weber, with one B in Weber, at rcmp-grc.gc.ca. It's a mouthful. And Alex is the same as a Alex, in common spelling, dot Totten, T-O-T-T-E-N, at rcmp-grc.gc.ca.
0: Are you on Facebook?
3: We are not on Facebook. If you're on What's Happening Yorkton on Facebook, there's been

0: plenty of advertising on there. Just look for the golf tournament signs. Our phone numbers are on there as well.
1: Okay, so that's probably one of the best ways if people didn't get the email is to go to what, Yorkton Events?
0: It's on What's Happening
1: Yorkton. What's Happening Yorkton. So that's a way you can get on there, folks, and have an opportunity to see the phone numbers and get in because, again, outstanding event that's going to take place and certainly helping out. Now, you'll register at 11. It'll be, what, a shotgun at noon. That's next Friday. And then what do you have associated with it? Because I know, Doug, you guys have been thinking about your compadres there in Melville, your two RCMP officers, and you want to do something to help them too.
0: Absolutely. We have we're donating our 50-50 proceeds, which last year was over $1,000 raised for the 50-50. So hopefully we're getting more than that this year. It's terrible what happened to the boys down in Melville, so we're wanting to help out them. And then the rest is going to go, we have a silent auction. We have an autographed Winnipeg Jets Jonathan Toews jersey. That's going to be a silent auction item. Ooh. Bunch of raffle prizes. Basically, the community came together and donated a lot of good stuff towards us, and yeah, we're going to go from there and see. Hopefully, we have a great day.
1: Yeah, it's an outstanding community, certainly when it comes to events like this and everything you're doing to help. Again, this is Constable Doug Weber here in Yorkton, and of course, their golf tournament is going to be held second annual next Friday out at Deer Park. So you can get into What's Happening Yorkton. You'll find the event there, and you can get more information and get yourself registered. Doug, have a great Friday with the tournament. You guys are doing outstanding work, not only raising money for the Safe Haven and their school program, but your RCMP officers as well. Thanks for taking a few minutes to talk with us, Doug, and have a great tournament next Friday.
0: Thank you. Thank you.
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5: It's time once again for your 5 o'clock flashback, and today we have Matt Kearney with his song, All I Have. This was found on his 2009 album, City of Black and White. This was his third studio album, and it peaked at number 1 on Top Christian Albums, number 3 on Top Rock Albums, and number 13 on the Billboard 200. Today's song is another honest and emotional expression of a desire for and pursuit of an unconditional love that can withstand the pain and hardships of life. Ultimately, this love is found in God, but we can be blessed to find a semblance of it in family, friends, and partners, also mirroring His desire and care for us.

0: Pat Kearney, All I Have, from 2009.
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Tiffany and Kieran, God's Not Done. And now let's head over for one last look at your word of life. Philippians 1:3-6. I thank my God every time I remember you. 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

0: That's Emerson Day, No Smoke. And now, let's head over for a final look at your Rock Weather Update. Tonight, increasing cloud with 30% chance of showers, risk of a thunderstorm, and a low of 17. Saturday, mainly sunny and 32. Sunday, sunny and a high of 35. Monday, sunny and 29. Tuesday, sunny and a high of 27 degrees. That's your Rock Weather Update.
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That's Trisha with her song, What I Know. Well, that's all the time I have with you today and for the week. Thank you so much for sharing your afternoons with me. I'll be back here with you again on Monday at 1 o'clock. Until then, as always, enjoy your weekend and stay safe.

0: 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This National House of Prayer feature is brought to you by Roblin Evangelical Mission Church.
1: Hi, this is Pastor Randy, inviting you to join us any Sunday that you're in the jewel of the Parkland, 10:30 a.m. to worship and exalt our Creator, Savior, Redeemer, and King. 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
2: I'm Marilyn Byberg of the National House of Prayer. 1 Peter 2:9 says we are a chosen generation, a people for His own possession. We belong to God's kingdom, and we have a unique culture. 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
4: 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Today, we're back with Mary Cassian. 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
5: When was the last time you stood before a masterpiece? 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Greatness presses in from every direction. On the staircase, the towering winged victory leans forward, wings spread wide, descending from the heavens. And you turn a corner and suddenly you're swallowed whole by the largest painting in the entire gallery. The Wedding Feast at Cana. And larger than life doesn't even begin to describe it. Every single inch pulses with energy. Gestures, music, laughter, celebrations spilling from every corner of the canvas. And right there, at the center, the miracle. Quiet, almost hidden, Jesus turning water into wine. And the wall dazzles, rich color, opulent detail, energy so alive you feel like you could step right into the scene. You linger. You can't help but linger. It pulls you in like a magnet. And just across the room, the Mona Lisa. Small, familiar, almost understated. I'd seen her 1,000 times on mugs and posters and magnets. But standing there, pressed in by the crowd, something shifts. The reproductions fall away, and you see the subtlety, the restraint, the depth in her gaze. She pulls you in too, but differently. And you realize this is a masterpiece, not just because of what you're looking at, but because of the one who made it, Leonardo da Vinci.